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My name is Nikki Page and I'll be with you for the next hour. It's 50 years now since the last Australian troops left Vietnam. More than 500 Australian soldiers were dead at that point. And when that war ended 2.5 years later with the fall of Saigon, the estimate of Vietnamese who died on both sides, civilians and soldiers, is over 3 million. The echoes of that war are still felt by all of us here and in Vietnam, and that's the focus of what I think is an important new book which we'll hear more about today. When the author Biff Ward was a young mum in the late 60s, she campaigned to get Australia out of that war, and she's spent many years since then talking to veterans who survived it. We will wrap up our show with something much lighter and, just for fun, an extract from the book, Fables, Queer and Familiar, read for us by its writer, Margaret Merrilies. Music today from The Temptations, The Lucky Wonders, The Number One Dads, The Flying Pickets, and the one and only Tracy Chapman. We're going to jump right in now with Freedom Fighter from The Number One Dads, aka Tom Jancek. Tom says that Freedom Fighter is about how life is not always as it appears to be, and that it is generally stranger, more mysterious, and more complex than most of us give it credit for.

0: Freedom Fighter, such a beautiful song from the number one dads, aka Tom Jancic from Melbourne. Freedom Fighter is from Tom's 2020 album called Golden Repair. Now, let's meet the author of a new and important book about the Vietnam War and its ongoing impact here and in Vietnam. I think the deeper you look at it, the more profound the impact of that war and of the global protest movement against it. In the late 1960s, Biff Ward was a young Sydney mum who became active in that movement to get Australia out of the Vietnam War. What motivated her to do that?
1: Well, I'd been brought up in a household of left-wing rhetoric, and so when I very first heard of Vietnam, it was my father saying the Yanks are at it again. I kind of knew what that meant. And then I met a man that I fell in love with who was one of the very first activists. And I thought, this is it. This is what I've always wanted, to really be able to be active, to be with people who try to confront those biggest things in the world, you know, like the ban the bomb movement. The whole nuclear weapons thing was very big at that time, but I hadn't kind of met those people. I hadn't found them. But I found Vietnam. And what I started to learn about what was actually happening in Vietnam just made me probably quite fanatical. I was absolutely driven for many years by this issue and wanted the war to stop.
2: And at some point in there, though, you started to become interested in the experience of the Australian soldiers fighting in Vietnam. I'm thinking about a little story living in Canberra, and you noticed that you weren't seeing soldiers in uniform anymore. But can you tell us about the point at which you began to start thinking about our soldiers as well as the experience of the Vietnamese?
1: That's a very interesting way you've put that question, Nikki, because I have never thought really that I was interested in the soldiers, but I actually was. I mean, to me, I became really interested in the veterans in the 90s when I started to read their memoirs. But it is true that back then in the 60s, the soldiers, and we didn't even talk about them much, but when we moved to Canberra at the beginning of 68 and I saw them all the time because Department of Defence and one thing and another here, I did used to wonder, what are they like? What are those people like? How can they do that? So it was a kind of focus for me, but not one that was part of our politics or something that we talked about or thought about or strategized about. It was just, I was intrigued by this other half of what we were doing, because that's what it felt like. There were the protesters and then there were these people doing this thing, and we were the same generation. We were young and full of life and just setting out, and there were these two very different trajectories. But I didn't even think of it as clearly as that, because when you're young, you don't, you're just there. But it's true that I wondered about them.
2: It's an important book that you've written, because we still hear about protesters attacking returned soldiers. Mm. Where does that fit in your picture?
1: Well, there's a wonderful book written just a couple of years ago by Mark Dapin. Having got to know a lot of veterans and been interested in them and written a book on the national servicemen, he became fascinated by the commonality of stories from the veterans about how they were attacked. And there were a series of them. You know, the posties went on strike and they didn't get their letters. The wharfies stopped the beer coming, and a whole lot of things happened while they were there. And then when they came back, protesters protested against them and they were spat on and called names. And there's a whole array of things. They were met at the airport by screaming banshees. It's really interesting. There's quite a sexist tone in a lot of this mythology. And Mark went through every single one of these stories, did all the forensic, proper historian research, found that not a single one of them were true. It is true the wharfies stopped some ship movements of supplies, and maybe the beer was held up a bit, you know, once or something, but the posties never went on strike. I heard it so often I came to believe it. This is in the 90s and noughties. As I was interviewing veterans, I came to believe that the posties went on strike. So I was thrilled with Mark Dapin's book that proved they didn't. The one thing that I can see might have happened is that in America, a few flights, a very small number, a few flights of returning veterans were met by protesters. And no doubt there were lurid pictures of that footage on television at the time. So I can see that some Australian veterans would have felt it had happened to them too. I mean, they identified with that, so I can understand that. The red paint incident, that did happen here in Australia. A woman acting on her own, not part of the anti-war movement at all, did something which meant some soldiers in a returning march in Sydney got red paint on them, which felt shocking. But they'll all tell you, we had red paint thrown at us, and it wasn't actually thrown. She covered herself and then stood where they'd brushed past her. The other thing that clearly happened is that the rhetoric we used in our chanting, in our anti-war movement about baby killers and so on, which was always directed at government, directed at politicians, but it came to be used generically in the community, in pubs, that, you know, where no protesters ever went, so that returning veterans did get those things coming at them, but it could be from their neighbour or anybody. And I had no idea until I interviewed the veterans that our actions had had that enormous effect through the whole community.
2: Yes, and I think this is in some ways the absolute power of your book, of writing about meeting and getting to really know veterans having come from that background. When did you become really engaged with the experience of veterans from their perspective?
1: Well, it was probably when I first went to Vietnam in 95. The fact that I did go and visit finally, I really wanted to see that country. I also started reading, and the first book I read was the biography about Neil Davis, our wild, wonderful Australian photojournalist who was there through it all, took the photo of the tank bursting through the gates on the last day. Tim Bowden wrote a wonderful biography of him called One Crowded Hour. I read that and it just blew my mind to sort of be back in Saigon, back in the war, as I'd sort of felt during the war. I really felt I was reliving it there rather than in Australia as a protester watching television. I was actually there. And so I just kept reading. And the main thing I discovered, of course, was veteran memoirs and some novels. And most of them were actually American, a lot more of them. But really, that's when I started to enter the veteran story. And then, you know, I just became very keen to meet some veterans. And when I did, and even the very first day I went to the Federation in Granville, got to sit down and hear a story. It was such an extraordinary story. So that just whetted my appetite more and more. And the key people at Granville supported me so much. And so they just kept introducing me, giving me phone numbers. He'll talk to you, you know. So I entered this world of stories, every one of which was pretty individual, even though there was often a generality of story as well, things they all said in the same way.
2: Now, you've called your book The Third Chopstick, Tracks Through the Vietnam War. In the book, you describe beautifully both of those elements of the title. Can you give us a potted version now?
1: So the third chopstick was an image I was given the first night I met Ray Fulton. And Ray became, because his story was so extraordinary and he was so volatile, his story becomes the sort of dramatic arc of the whole book. And the image he gave me was basically that if you put two chopsticks across a bowl and say the space in between there is normal, where normal people live, then if you put a third chopstick down and create two equal spaces, Ray said, over here in this other one is where the veteran lives. And he can see that normal life, but he can't join in anymore. He doesn't know the rules anymore. He's changed. And then he said, the secret is to remove the third chopstick. You remove that and everyone's living together. And I just found that so vivid, where we were and how he did it, that it just stayed with me. And all along for many years, because this book took a long time, I stuck to that, and I kept having people saying, you can't have that for a title, it's too wacky. And people arguing with me that you never need three chopsticks, you only need two. But I loved that image so much, I just stuck to it. And the tracks through the Vietnam War, the subtitle, came right at the last minute. And I then realised that the image of tracks is all through the book. I use the word tracks and paths and byways, and that, in fact, what I am talking about is the tracks of all the different people, the protesters, the veterans, the Vietnamese. There's millions of individual tracks that still resonate out of this war. And also the soldiers, you know, on patrol, on a track or avoiding a track, patrolling off the track because you're more likely to get ambushed on a track. And it's, yeah, it was the right word.
0: Writer Biff Ward talking about her new book called The Third Chopstick, Tracks Through the Vietnam War. I was also a young woman coming into adulthood in the 70s, watching the growing movement to end Australian involvement in Vietnam. And to me, this book feels very important. We're going to return to it shortly to hear what Biff learnt when she spent years talking to veterans of that war. Let's hear now a song that was big in 1970. It's often been recorded since then too, think Bruce Springsteen for one. But it was on high rotation on US radio for The Temptations.

0: The temptations with war, in brackets, what is it good for? The Temptations were the first group to record this song at Motown in Detroit. Then Edwin Starr took it on and it reached number one on the Billboard Hot 100 chart and stayed there for 15 weeks, which, if nothing else, gives you a sense of how big the movement against the Vietnam War was in the US in 1970. Let's return to my conversation with writer Biff Ward. Her book, called The Third Chopstick, Tracks Through the Vietnam War, covers her story of opposing Australia's role in the Vietnam War and then digging much deeper by speaking with many Vietnam vets in the years afterward. Biff Ward, as time went on and you spent more time with veterans and built friendships, one of them asked you why you were so interested, and you shared some of your own life story with him, and he understood that you were looking to understand trauma. Talk a bit more about your understanding about what it was that kept drawing you to this topic.
1: Yes, I suspect, Nikki, that other people see this more clearly than I do. You know, we'd never really see ourselves in the way that other people can have clarity. My previous book was about trauma in my own family, which is what I mentioned to Graham that day, that maybe that's why I was attracted to the veterans' stories of trauma, that I'd lived some version of trauma myself. And it is true, when I look back over my life, and especially in my writing life, that I, like a lot of writers, I have always been attracted to sort of dark places, the places where stories aren't being told. Like, that's what's interesting. To just tell normal stories about normal life is not interesting. But I have certainly always relished the privilege of hearing stories from places where people haven't told them or find it very hard to tell. And I guess that's true of my own life, the story of my childhood, so big that I could never tell even the most intimate people in my life the whole story. It needed a book to put the whole thing in. Big stories need space. So I was quite comfortable. I guess there was a comfort in me around hearing these stories from the veterans that some people may not have. When I say comfort, I don't mean it was comforting, but I was not freaked out by hearing very painful stories or bits of stories. Yeah.
0: And you did actually take a long time, didn't you, developing connections and seeing how these men's lives developed, really.
1: That was partly because Ray dumped me, my key person, as he did with many people in his life, decided they were idiots and he wouldn't have anything to do with them. So there was a gap of many years there before I went back to it. The thing I might say here, Nikki, is that I did occasionally in the early days of being with veterans have a thought about, what does this mean about me as a protester? Will listening to them affect what I thought, you know, my protester position? I had friends who said, what on earth are you doing this for? Why are you spending time with them? You know, they were still other to them. But what I found over time was the exact opposite of my small fear. The more I heard from veterans, the more cemented in I was in my protester position, because the rage and grief, the fury and grief I felt as I listened to these men's stories just became another whole area to protest against. This should never have happened to these people, any of it.
0: And one of the points that you make is that PTSD was really only named once Vietnam veterans started to express some of what had happened to them. And it was a huge step in having the language to talk about trauma. You know, it was a big step on from shell shock, which was all that people had, say, after the First World War.
1: In the Second World War, it was battle fatigue.
0: That's the essence of what you're saying here, isn't it? That seeing the effects of PTSD and hearing

0: now rather than just my own thinking, that the appreciation of what the Vietnam veterans in particular did in refusing to shut up about their disquiet, their pain. They just kept saying, there's something wrong with us and you have to listen. And I have this theory, which I mentioned briefly in the book, that in doing that, they were very partly sort of sailing along on the waves that the protest movement had created. I mean, historically, that Vietnam period of protest, as Vietnam slowed down, it generated women's liberation. The people who were doing it were the people who started women's liberation, gay liberation, the Aboriginal Tent Embassy, et cetera, et cetera, and created a new kind of world and a huge international movement around minority voices, around being allowed to speak up. And I make the point that the veterans insisting that there was something wrong and refusing to shut up and lobbying and talking, they didn't ever have to actually demonstrate. They didn't have to go that far. They did eventually get heard and believed and respected. You know, now there's such appreciation of stress around events and what that can do to people. And, you know, largely can thank the Vietnam veterans.
1: Biff, let's move on then to the third section of your book. It's beautifully constructed. We've got protest, then we've got veterans, and then we've got Vietnam. And you made 14 trips, I think, to Vietnam. Let's try to summarise what you learnt in that time or in doing that.
0: During the war, during the protest period, I had this, a bit like how I used to watch the men in uniform in the street, I had this hankering to actually see behind the war. It felt to me like we were seeing Vietnam all the time, every night, but it was war images. And I thought, there's something behind that. There's a place, a country, these amazingly resilient people. And I wanted to see that and know it. And the country, of course, was shut down and embargoed by the US for 20 years and stuff. But when it opened up and I finally went there, it was, I can't say it was like coming home, but it was like, here it is. And I just kept bursting into tears of my excitement of being there. I had developed during all that protest time some incredible passion for this place, some sense of connection that it seemed I was pretty much alone with. So after the first time being there, I wanted to go back and I just kept going back. And then eventually friends started saying, we want to visit Vietnam, but we'd like to go with you because you make it sound so exciting. And I thought, I could take a tour group. Wouldn't have to pay my own way then. I never made money from it. I sometimes covered my own costs, but I took many tour groups after that with my wonderful guide Song. And I mean, my take on, apart from my personal love affair with the country and just I love being there anytime I'm there, my take is that every Vietnamese has many war stories. They were all connected. I gradually realised that in the south there, where the war was happening, the face-to-face war, the bombing in the north was horrendous, but the face-to-face war in the south, everybody knew people on both sides, like everybody. It's not just a few families or one village or something. It's everybody. And I kind of love how the Westerners couldn't completely see that. You know, the American military systems fighting against the bad ones. I mean, we know that the soldiers often had problems with, is this VC or is it an innocent civilian, because they all looked exactly the same. And just getting to understand, as we protesters believed, that it was never that simple, that many people were kind of both and every family had people on both sides. You know, it was a civil war in a sense, but they all knew each other's songs, they knew each other's slogans, they weren't separate. And I loved touching into that and just feeling the pain, but also the humanity of that, of what was really going on there.
1: Listening to you, I'm just thinking that you've given it a damn good go to remove that third chopstick, really.
0: I was trying.
1: Yes, and and it's not a very

0: very cheery note to end on, but Agent Orange was something else that just brought it all together, didn't it? It affected all of those people in Vietnam, whatever side they were on, and the US and Australian soldiers.
1: There is a difference there in that Agent Orange still today profoundly affects Vietnam and Vietnamese, the genetic, mutagenic effects that keep producing extremely disabled people continue. It affected American and Australian, South Korean veterans, some a bit, but nothing like the extent and extreme of the effects that you see in Vietnam, and knowing that it's still leached right down into those rivers. And yes, and over the years I've been going there as Vietnam has developed and had more money to spend on things like this. They bring Agent Orange to the forefront, and a lot of tourists avoid it and run away. You can see them, watch them in museums and so on, but the Vietnamese government now is supporting those people and promoting the fact that it happened. It is something for people to think about. But back in 95, when I first went, they were so poor, they could hardly do anything. There was no money for research or anything else. So one can see that develop over the years. It's an appalling legacy, and there should have been a war crimes tribunal about it.
0: Yes, add it to the list.
1: Yes, yeah, yeah.
0: Biff, thank you so much for the book and for taking the time to talk to us today.
1: Thank you.
2: Biff Ward, speaking about her book called The Third Chopstick, Track Through the Vietnam War. It traces her developing understanding of the experience of Vietnam vets from the perspective of someone who opposed Australia's involvement in that war. The Third Chopstick is available in Adelaide at Mostly Books or at imprints, or you can order copies online at biffward.com.au. And to echo Biff's closing statements about Agent Orange, I'm going to play a song from The Flying Pickets, which pretty much nails it.

Masters of War. It was written by Dylan in 1963 and recorded by many, many artists since then. That version was from a cappella group, The Flying Pickets, from the north of England. The Flying Pickets had a number one hit in 1983 with their cover version of Iyazu's track Only You, and lots of their songs were great covers of pop songs. But the song you just heard and their name gives you a clue that they were a band with politics too. They chose the name, The Flying Pickets, because band members had played a part in the UK coal miners' strikes of 1972 and 1974. And what is a flying picket, I hear you ask? Well, groups of striking workers that move from one workplace to another to picket them, to stop scab workers from taking the strikers' jobs. It was a tactic used during those miners' strikes. But now we'll take a complete change of mood. I'm going to play you an episode from Fables Queer and Familiar in a minute. But first, we're going to hear from Australian duo The Lucky Wonders, who just happen to identify as queer themselves.

Happy Pill from the Lucky Wonders. And now, as promised, a few chapters from Fables, Queer and Familiar, which was first published as an online serial and features the lesbian grannies Anne and Julia and their families. The book itself was published in the days when the idea of lesbian grannies still had some shock value and before equal marriage was finally enacted in Australia. I give you that context because I think it will help you to understand these first three instalments of that series.

0: Going to the Chapel. James lies on the bed staring at his Socceroos poster and wriggling his toe into a hole he's making in the doona cover. He has a problem, a big one. It's his grannies, Anne and Julia, and the conversation at Sunday lunch. Everyone was looking at a photo of a cousin's wedding, flowers, white dresses, all that stuff. There was a boy about James' age wearing a shiny white suit with a bow tie and everything. He carried the rings on a velvet cushion. Anyhow, Julia got excited the way she does. Oh, Anne, to hell with them. Legal, illegal, why don't we just get married anyway? We'll have a big party. Gran said that Julia didn't really mean that. Since when did you believe in marriage? Well, I don't, Julia said, but that's a different question. It should be legal. We have to stand up and be counted. James thought about it before he went to sleep and again when he woke up on Monday morning. When he got to school, he asked Finn about legal and illegal. Finn wears glasses and knows things. Legal's good, Finn said. Illegal is bad. Police cars and that. They arrest you, you know, like handcuffs, jail. James' heart sank when he heard that. It's what he guessed already himself. Gran and Granny Julia are planning to marry each other at an illegal wedding and they'll get arrested. No one else seems to be worried, but probably they haven't thought about it. Dad and Mum are always jumping into things, so they'll probably help with the wedding and then they'll be illegal too. They don't realise that's the trouble with his grannies. They never get it that there are rules that everybody has to obey. They just do whatever they feel like. Even if it wasn't for the police, it would still be a weird thing to do. Old people don't get married. At his cousin's wedding, it was all long dresses and kissy stuff. Gran and Julia aren't like that. Nobody else has a grandmother getting married, even at a legal wedding. Panic rises in his chest. There'll be pictures in the local paper and on Facebook and all the kids will see, especially if the police take them off to jail in their white dresses. Of course, they'll expect James to be at the wedding and Mum and Dad will never let him stay home. He loves Gran and Granny Julia and he doesn't want to hurt their feelings. He wishes, not for the first time, that he was a brave person. Maybe he could pretend to be sick? A terrible, chilling thought fills his mind. What if they want Victoria to be a flower girl and him, James, to be a page boy? He'll have to run away. Friday dinner. James kicks rhythmically at the back of the driver's seat until his mother tells him to stop. He slips his sandals off and tries inserting one foot into the split seam of the seat cover. He is making a study of what toes can do. James, Mel exclaims, feeling another kick in the small of her back. James sighs and tucks his foot underneath him. He returns to the question of running away. He has realised one thing, he can't run away from Gran and Granny Julia's wedding and leave Victoria to be arrested. He looks sideways at his sister without moving his head, a skill he is practising. She is sitting in the booster seat, singing happily to herself. It's the song about the ants marching. He knows it because he had the same reception teacher. Victoria is only up to 4x4. He slides his eyes back to the front and squeezes them open and shut a few times. Are you okay? Asks his mother, peering at him in the rear vision mirror. Yeah, he mutters. His mother is distracted by an intersection and falls silent. James will have to take Victoria with him. He makes a list in his head of everything they'll need. Victoria's teddy jammed beside her in the booster seat for a start. They meet the family in the market. Once James has got his spring rolls, he squeezes in with the others around a table in the food hall and tunes back into the general conversation. So are you coming to the Pride March next Saturday? Gemma asks everyone. I guess so, says Brett, James's dad. I feel like we ought to this year. Support pink parents. But we aren't pink parents, Mel says. No, says Gemma, but Anne and Julia are, so I suppose Brett and I are pink kids, and you're a pink daughter-in-law. Mel objects. Daughter outlaw, we aren't married. Pink daughter in sin. What about the kids, asks Mel. Pink grandkids. Yes, but should we take them? Those fundamentalists last year, the heckling was poisonous. That's why I thought we should go, says Brett, show of numbers. A terrible truth is dawning on James. It's next Saturday they're talking about, but next Saturday is... What about the pageant, he blurts. They all look at him. It can't possibly be the pageant yet, says Mel. It's only just November. I thought it was a Christmas pageant. Gemma laughs. Only 50 more shopping days. Hell, probably only 400 till Christmas next year. Get out there and spend, girl. James realises that they are missing the point. He looks round for help and sees Victoria, who is still singing. He can only hear the odd word because of the familiar din of the food hall, trays banging, people shouting and laughing. He thinks she's up to 26. No help there. All the other kids are going, he says. Couldn't his family just once do what everyone else does? Unexpected support comes from his cousin Sarah. I'll take James and Vic to the pageant, she says. It's in the morning. We could still do Pride in the afternoon. The adults look at each other. I'm not sure, Sarah, says Gemma. You're only 14. Nearly 15. And what can happen at the pageant? You could drop us off, or Uncle Brett. James looks at her with awe and adoration. But will the grown-ups agree? James investigates. James gets his wish. He and Victoria are allowed to go to the pageant with Sarah. All goes according to plan, drop-offs, pick-ups arranged, rules of behaviour laid down. Do what Sarah tells you, don't go anywhere on your own, and look after Victoria, all the usual. And by 9 in the morning, the cousins are wedged into place in King William Street, waiting for the pageant floats. James sees his chance. Sarah is 14, powerful and clever. She will know about marriage. You know Granny Julia and Gran? What about them? Asks Sarah. Well, you know how they're getting married. No kidding. Well, that's what Julia said. They're going to have a big party and everything. Married, like with rings and flowers and everything. James squirms. Yeah. Wow, that's so cool. Sarah is entranced. It will be a goth dream, like in that movie Miss Havisham. Only there will be not one, but two Miss Havishams. She can see it now. Their lace dresses will be all dusty and they'll be festooned with cobwebs. James looks at her anxiously. It's illegal. Sarah isn't paying attention. She has a brilliant idea. She can film the whole thing for her costume design project. She wonders if Gran would be prepared to wear black lipstick. Julia might. It's illegal, James repeats. What is? Them getting married. They're not allowed to. Why not? You know, two women. Oh, like gay marriage, you mean? Yeah, what everyone's been banging on about. What if they get arrested? Sarah is off again. This is so amazing. She can have a courtroom scene. The two Miss Havishams will sit in the dock, tragic but dignified, gazing out from behind their dusty veils. Then, in the last scene, they'll walk slowly towards the guillotine, arm in arm, with the sun going down behind them, the sky all red. The whole thing could be in red, white and black. Red blood after the heads are cut off. How would you do that? Red poster paint, maybe, one of those bottles. Sarah? Yeah? What if they get arrested? Gran and Julia? Sarah sees that James really is anxious. Oh, they'll think of something. Don't worry about it. They'll probably, like, lecture the police about global warming or refugees or something, you know. And all their friends will be there too. The cops will run away in no time.
1: 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The book is in the libraries, so is its sequel, Further Fables, Queer and Familiar. And you can learn more at margaretmerrilies.com or at the Wakefield Press website. I'm Nikki Page. I really hope you've enjoyed my show today and can stay with us on Radio Adelaide for good music, good talk and ideas always. Great local radio. Take care of yourself and others and our planet. And to end our show, here is the one and only Tracy Chapman with Crossroads.

I'm Belle Mack, your host, and we'll be serenading you for the next hour, that is between 1 and 2. Brought to you on Kaurna Yurta, always was, always will be, Aboriginal land. We're going to kick off today with some Going Insane by Red Ink, but hey, let's get into it.

Calling All Cars, Werewolves. Before that, we had Going Insane with Red Ink, or Red Ink with Going Insane, and possibly Belmac at Radio Adelaide in the break room. Going Insane, I don't know about all of you, but I think I am very weather orientated. If it's the sun shining, what vibe do I feel? Is it cold? What do I need? Do I need a hot chocolate? Do I need a doona? Do I need my couch? Do I need walks on the beach to warm up my cockles? That's pretty much where I'm at, and I've spoken about it before. You know, we've had our rainy day playlist. We've had our sunshine playlist. Well, today there's a lot of energy in our radio today through our airways. There's a lot of energy because it has to come from somewhere, because it's just not quite coming from the sky. We've got a pretty groovy playlist today. Lots of energy, whether you are driving in your car, whether you are sitting at your computer playing with your chidlies, or just chillaxing or working hard on the grind. I'm Bel Mac, and I'm in the break room taking you through the next hour. Next, we have King Gizzard and the Lizard Wizard. Now, for those of you who don't know, they actually play my intro every week. So thank you very much to King Gizzard and the Lizard Wizard for my ABCD intro. I think it's a tad fab. So, yeah, here we go. It's called It's Got Old.

the beautiful sounds of Ngari with Dirty Hercules. Before that, we had Sunny Boys. Wonder if they're Australian. With Catch My Heart, St. Vincent, Regret. And before that, of course, it was King Gizzard and the Lizard King with It's Got Old. Something that I'm in denial about at the moment. I don't know. I'm just not a fan. You know, this whole old thing, does it mean I have to wear beige? What does it mean? What is old? You know, I think it's just a construct. It's a bit of a buzzword at the minute, yes. But I'm stating my claim on my youth. On my meanness. I'm just keeping my meanness. My relative that I have, I won't pinpoint the state and claim. But they're all about the old thing, and they've had lots of heart attacks. So I just think it's a trap. I'm not going there. However, I am now going to go to Babe Rainbow. I hadn't heard of Babe Rainbow until I was going through the song list for today, and I'm a bit of a fan. I hope you are too. Babe Rainbow with Evolution 1964.

Mia Dyson with When We're Older. Before that, Miles Mayo and the Modern Heart with A Love Like a Crucifix. I can relate. Look, we're coming up. We've got the last 10 minutes of the show today. I hope you've enjoyed it as much as I have. I'm going to stop talking again, give you some more tunes, and then we will say our fond farewells for another week. But for now, we're hitting off with Create, Destroy, Art vs. Science. This is a banger.

We are at the end of another week here in the break room. I've absolutely loved my time here today with you all, and I hope that you enjoy your day, enjoy your week, and be kind to each other. It can be a bit of a harsh world out there. But I'm going to leave you with Lancelot, Make Ends Meet, as we do. Yes, much love to you all. I'm Belle Mac, signing out for another week in the break room.

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0: Hello, and welcome to The Wire, your national and independent coverage of current affairs right across Australia on community and Indigenous radio. I'm Mary-Kate Hannigan, coming to you from 4ZZZ in Meanjin, Brisbane. And today on the show...
1: For a lot of young people is social isolation, poor mental health of their own, education disengagement, financial disadvantage, a lot of missing out on their own childhood.
0: Young carers across Australia are missing school and facing financial stress as they shoulder unpaid care responsibilities. Also...
2: The good news is there's plenty of egg substitutes. So if you want to avoid animal suffering altogether and choose non-animal products, you can substitute eggs out when you're cooking and baking.
0: New technology in Australia's egg industry could help prevent the mass killing of millions of male chicks every year. And later today...
3: I feel that if it had happened anywhere else, I would have been ruined. But the amazing people here in this community, they've just gathered, rallied.
0: The Byron Bay community has raised more than $9,000 to help sailor Jeff Sutton after his yacht drifted onto the beach earlier this month. We'll have this and more for you over the next half hour. Thanks for being with us today. We're on air across Australia thanks to the Community Radio Network and support from the Community Broadcasting Foundation. First up today, new research from the Australia Institute shows Medicare is failing regional and remote Australians. Australians living in the regions not only have limited access to health services, but also pay more. Last week's federal budget delivery didn't include any major reforms to support regional Australians accessing GPs. The Wire's contributor from Tune FM, Ash Taylor, spoke with senior economist at the Australia Institute, Jack Thrower, about the report.
4: Yeah, so there's a lot of key

0: The findings in the report. The central message of the report is that Medicare is meant to be a universal service. We all pay into it through taxes, Medicaid levy, and things like that. But it's not providing universal access or equal access to people in more remote communities. So some of the outcomes of the report are findings that the number of GPs is lower in more remote communities, particularly small rural towns and more remote communities than that. And this is despite the fact that generally people that live in more remote communities are older and more likely to have complicating factors. So they're actually in need of more healthcare, but they seem to be getting less. There's even bigger disparity when you look at the number of specialists, access to specialists in these areas. And relatedly to this, we analyzed Medicare benefits data, which is essentially when you go to the doctor, whether it's bulk billed or there's a rebate or anything like that, then you get some Medicare subsidy there. People living in more remote communities get less subsidy.
1: Right now, I know that there's a travel subsidy. Is that included in the consideration of the cost of healthcare for people in regional and rural and remote areas of Australia, that added cost of having to travel much farther?
0: Yeah, so this is a central message of this report. It's that all these things create large barriers for people living in more remote areas to actually accessing healthcare. The fact that people have to travel so long, they might even have to stay overnight at a hotel or other accommodation if they don't know anyone there, and because of the travel distances. And these travel costs and other barriers are essentially just creating large barriers to accessing equal healthcare. So yeah, exactly that point.
1: And the analysis has made four recommendations, one of which is a remoteness loading on Medicare services. What would that look like?
0: So it's essentially regarding the subsidy under the Medicare benefits schedule, it would essentially add an additional subsidy for people who service more remote communities. And the idea here is to, because Medicare is so based on sort of quantity, so a lot of the sort of viable medical practices, the idea is that you need quite a large number of patients in order to make the operation viable. By adding an additional percentage on top of the subsidies received by people working in more remote communities, it means that they don't need to see as many people in order to have a viable operation. So it is to account for the fact that because populations aren't as concentrated in these areas, then it's to encourage the ability for medical practitioners to operate in more remote areas.
1: And some of the other recommendations include providing additional funding, exempting rural Australians from private health insurance surcharges, and also having the government directly provide essential services that are inadequate right now. What are some of those essential services?
0: So essentially, at the Australian Institute, we've talked about this for a long time, the failures of the market in providing certain social services, and that includes things like health. And one of the failures you've seen consistently has been what people refer to as thin markets, which is essentially places like more remote communities where there's just not that many people. Well, there's a lot of people overall, but the populations aren't as concentrated as they are in more urban areas. And that means that for a range of sort of economics 101 reasons, particularly just the number of buyers and sellers in the market, it's difficult for a market to develop. And you've seen this in healthcare, you've seen this in education, disability services, aged care, all these sorts of things, that you sort of predictably see market failures here because markets don't operate well in those circumstances. And the argument we're making here is that in certain more remote communities, it seems to be quite inevitable that the market will fail to service properly. There might just not be enough people in order to have a viable private operator there.
2: Jack Thrower from the Australia Institute there, speaking with Tune FM's Ash Taylor.
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2: Over 391,000 young carers under the age of 25 in Australia are burdened by unpaid responsibility for family members living with disability, sickness, or mental health challenges. New data from Little Dreamers Australia reveals over a third of young carers are absent from school each week, with many experiencing chronic financial stress. Because of these difficulties, there are calls on the federal government to better recognise and support young carers in Australia. The Wire's Tony Pankaluik spoke to Madeline Buckner, founder and CEO at Little Dreamers Australia, to learn more.
4: Young carers often have to go through a lot of adult circumstances and a lot of things that young people typically don't have to. So things like thinking about pouring out medication, handling syringes, helping with lifting and moving people in their family who might have a disability or mobility challenges, helping with showering, toileting, cooking, cleaning, and also providing emotional support. And the flow-on effect from that for a lot of young people is social isolation, poor mental health of their own, education disengagement, financial disadvantage, a lot of missing out on their own childhood and the childhood that every child should have access to. And so the experiences of young carers can be quite varied depending on who they provide care for and why, whether it's a parent, a sibling, a grandparent, or someone who has a chronic illness, mental illness, disability, substance dependency, or a combination of all of the above. And so the experiences are quite varied, but the flow-on effect challenges of that are quite similar across the board.
5: What do you think schools and teachers need to understand young carers' needs? Like, what's sort of the missing gaps that we see in that industry?
4: What a lot of teachers pick up when they look at their students and in their classrooms is disengagement or turning in homework late or showing up to school tired, showing up to school late, missing quite a lot of school. And the automatic belief is that the child is either disengaged or not interested. And very rarely do teachers look into that further. And there's a lot of reasons for that. Teachers have a lot on their plate. There's a lot of students. They're very busy. There's a lot of expectations on them. But so often we mistake individual student disengagement or disinterest when it actually could be a young person who has a caring responsibility at home, who is taking on practically a second job at home every night when they get home from school, but also in the morning before school, which leads them to presenting that way in the classroom. And with young carers, often they've never heard of the term young carer before. And so we really rely on the adults in a young person's life to help that young person self-identify as a young carer and then be able to access support. So we really need teachers, for example, where young people are with these teachers majority of the time in their childhood, we really need teachers to be that first point of call in identification. And to do that, I think teachers need more training on what that looks like.
5: You said something along the lines of there are those that aren't aware of young carers. And I just want to know, just in general, is this becoming a bigger problem over the years, like with the challenges that young carers are facing? Like, we've got like all this cost of living and everything compared to years gone by. What's the go with that?
4: Definitely. The numbers of young carers we have in Australia are increasing, and also so are the challenges that they're facing. So every couple of years, the Australian government does a survey called the Survey of Disability, Aged and Caring. The last survey was done in 2024, and in the 4 years since the one before was done in 2022, the numbers of young carers identified increased by over 60%. So we now know that there's over 391,000 identified young carers in Australia. We know that number is so much greater because the majority of young carers don't self-identify. So the statistics actually say 1 in 10 kids or 2 to 3 kids in every classroom, which is around 750,000 kids. And those numbers are increasing partly because our population is living longer, so there's more time for medical diagnoses. Our medical system is getting better, but also NDIS and My Aged Care are allowing people to live at home for longer, which is then putting more pressure on carers from the family. And so the numbers of young carers are increasing, and then the risk factors are also increasing. We know mental health outcomes for young carers are getting worse, not better. Education engagement at school and finishing high school rates rates are getting worse, not better. And I think that's because young carers are still so missed in the sector and in the system. There are incredible organisations like Little Dreamers, like Carers New South Wales, Satellite Foundation that are doing great work in this area. But I do think that there is some system change and sector change that needs to happen to have the impact young carers need to have in their lives. And we can't just be relying solely on organisations like ours to do that work.
5: And you alluded to this before, and that was training. I know this sounds obvious, but why is training needed to help with the issue?
4: We need to train teachers in particular to recognise care-related absenteeism early and then refer students as early as possible in their caring journey. So we know that early intervention and preventative support is better than retrofitting support or providing support retroactively. So we know that despite schools often having supports available for individual learning plans that young carers can access, the issue is that teachers often lack the knowledge to recognise who a young carer is and then understand their needs and then provide them with that support that already exists. And so training is really important for us to be able to utilise some of the practices and systems that we have and that organisations like Little Dreamers have embedded in schools, but also so that people have the knowledge to recognise the signs.
5: Could you talk more about the programs Little Dreamers is doing to help young carers?
4: So Little Dreamers exist to improve the quality of life of kids and young people who have caring responsibilities in their home. We work with kids as young as 4 years old, right through to 25, and our programs range from one-off support, school holiday programs, overnight camp.
2: That was Madeline Buckner, founder and CEO from Little Dreamers Australia, speaking to The Wire's Tony Pankaluik. 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I'm Mary-Kate Hannigan in Brisbane. A big hello to our friends in Armidale on 2R, to our listeners in Alice Springs on 8CCC, and to the other side of the country on Radio Galari in Broome, Western Australia.

0: New technology in Australia's egg industry could help prevent the mass killing of millions of male chicks every year. Animal welfare groups have welcomed the move, calling it a much-needed step forward in the industry. The Wire's Mayabi Aziz spoke with Director of Campaigns at Humane World for Animals Australia, Nicola Bynan, to learn more.
1: The mass killing of chicks is one of the hidden, heartbreaking things that happens in the egg industry. And it's estimated that this happens about 12 million chicks a year in Australia. Since male chicks are wanted neither for eggs or for meat production, they're killed when they're just a day old. And it happens in ways that your listeners probably would prefer not to hear about. Really horrible. So it's very positive that technology is coming to Australia that can start bringing that to an end. It'll be a first for Australia and indeed a first for the Asia-Pacific region.
2: And how does the embryo sexing technology actually work?
1: So at the moment, the male chicks are killed when they're a day old. So they've got all their pain sensory perception and the killing is cruel. What the new technology does is it's called in ovo sexing. So the sex of the chick is determined when it's still an embryo and very early before any pain perception has developed. And they use a hyperspectral imaging to determine the colour of the feathers, and that tells them if it's a male or a female. And then the males can be killed off at that point when it's more humane than waiting for them to be a day old.
2: If this technology is rolled out more widely, how could it change the way the egg industry currently operates day to day?
1: The current standards and guidelines for poultry in Australia say that when this in ovo sexing technology is commercially available in Australia, it has to be used. So we're at the point now where it's going to be commercially available in Australia. There's one company that's bringing the technology here. That company is currently responsible for about 60% of egg production, egg hatcheries in Australia. So it's a good start if this company is going to adopt the technology. But what will need to happen now is for the industry to adopt it across the board.
2: While this development addresses one major issue, you've said that there are still broader animal welfare concerns in the egg industry. Could you give us some examples of what the ongoing issues are?
1: Yes, so this will deal with one of the really serious animal welfare issues in the egg industry, but there are other issues. For instance, we've still got 5 million hens in Australia are kept in barren battery cages where they get less space than an A4 sheet of paper. So that's a cruel practice that is continuing, but thankfully there is agreement with states and territories to phase battery cages out. Another issue is routine beak trimming. So the tips of the hen's very sensitive beaks are removed to stop them feather pecking and cannibalizing each other, which is something that happens because of the stress of overcrowding. That's another issue. I mean, we have less industrial scale farming and more extensive farming, then hens wouldn't be so overcrowded and you wouldn't get that kind of thing occurring. And there's other things like with the battery cages, the chicks can get osteoporosis, really brittle bones.
2: And how do you think Australia compares internationally when it comes to these kinds of animal welfare standards? Are we catching up, leading, or still behind?
1: We're catching up. Well, we're still behind and we're slowly catching up. So other countries are much further ahead than Australia on animal welfare in many farm animal issues, including the egg industry. So battery cages have been banned in many other countries for a very long time. In Australia, we've set a deadline and it's not till 2036. This particular in ovo sexing technology, that's already being used in Germany and France and Austria, and they've already prohibited the killing of day-old chicks. So in Australia, we're playing catch-up. It's positive, and we've still got a long way to go.
2: Looking ahead, what would you like to see from governments or the egg industry following the announcement?
1: We would like to see this technology adopted right across the industry. And if the industry fails to do that, then the government needs to very quickly regulate to make sure that the killing of day-old chicks is prohibited, because the technology is now available to prevent the need for that heartbreaking practice to continue.
0: Nicola Bynan from Humane World for Animals Australia, speaking with The Wire's Mayabi Aziz.
3: different take on Australian current affairs. 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
0: The Byron Bay community has raised more than $9,000 to help sailor Jeff Sutton after his yacht drifted onto the beach earlier this month. Now facing expensive salvage costs to remove the vessel, Jeff has received strong support from locals wanting to help get Wayuna 1 back into open water. Bay FM's Emma Setterfield-Smith spoke with Jeff about how the yacht ended up on the beach, the community response and the efforts now underway to salvage the vessel.
4: I'd been at sea for maybe 4 days at this point. And I was coming by Byron about midnight. I had a spring block break, and that caused the boom to pay out about 2 metres of rope. And then the boom came to a sudden stop. You've got the mast, which goes straight up, and then coming off that towards the stern of the boat, you've got the boom. I had to come in to an anchorage to effect repairs. And then Byron Bay was just there. I was aware that Byron was not a good anchorage in certain conditions when the swell's coming from the east to the northeast. It wraps around it with an easterly wind. But at this point, it was very southerly. I had to make a decision. I couldn't go on at that point, and I had to fix stuff. And out there was just wild. I determined a two-day window before I considered that the boat might have problems. I went off to make up the parts, the collar and stuff to fix it, and some bits and pieces that I needed. When I returned the following day, the swell had wrapped more around the point, and it made it impossible for me to get off the beach and back out. Anyhow, I had to find an alternative, and I was trying to get a lift from a fishing vessel, a trawler, to go out there. And on the day at 7 a.m., I received a photograph and a message from police saying that she was on the beach.
5: And what did it actually feel like receiving that text from police saying that your boat had drifted all the way to the beach?
4: I don't even remember the half an hour after that. I went straight into work mode. At the time, it was just notification. Your vessel is on the beach at Byron. When I first got to the site, the bungee had broken. With subsequent shock loading, tore the winch off the deck. The wave hits you and then you go back and then it hits you again and go back. So it's this perpetual pounding.
5: And what has the feedback been like from the Byron Bay community?
4: I feel like family here now. It's like the Twilight Zone or something. I feel that if it had happened anywhere else, I would have been ruined. But the amazing people here in this community, they've just gathered, rallied, and it's like they need this to happen.
5: And I understand that there's been a GoFundMe page set up to try and help you fund the repair of the boat. I know you were trying to raise $14,000, I think it was, and there's over $9,000 already raised. What made you start a GoFundMe page?
4: Daniel Rawson. He set up the GoFundMe page on his own volition just to help me. I come from the old world, where you don't accept anything and you certainly don't ask for it. And so for me to agree to this GoFundMe, it was very tough because you spend your whole life as a skipper and my credibility just evaporated at the moment the boat was aground. And I felt that I'd not only let myself down, but everybody and everything. And look, it's saving my skin. I now have money to pay for all the stuff I need. I'm stunned. $9,000 in a couple of days. And I know times are tough, but yet they found it to give it to me and I will be forever indebted.
5: And so your boat is to be moved on Saturday morning off of the beach. Where is the boat going to be taken to?
4: She will be towed possibly to the Tweed and put on a hard stand. I'd be delighted to see everybody that's interested down there and to meet all these wonderful people that have helped me out that are just names on donations. I would really like to thank Daniel Rawson. He set me up the GoFundMe. Daryl Harding, a fantastic gentleman. He has offered his machine and services with the 58-ton long reach digger to get us out. I'm just so grateful.
5: Peter Sutton speaking there.
0: That was sailor Jeff Sutton speaking with BFM's Emma Setterfield-Smith. And unfortunately, that's the end of the show today. Thanks so much for listening, wherever you are in Australia. The Wire has been produced today with the great support of the Community Broadcasting Foundation and the Community Radio Network. 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The Wire acknowledges the traditional custodians of the Turrbal and Yuggera countries where this program has been produced, and we pay our respects to Aboriginal elders, past, present and emerging. Today, The Wire came to you from 4ZZZ in Meanjin, Brisbane. I'm Mary-Kate Hannigan. As always, thank you so much for your company, and we'll see you next time on The Wire.

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Welcome to Soulful Echoes here on Radio Adelaide 101.5 FM. I'm your host, Eve Kerr, and today we are diving deep into the heart of one of the most powerful and transformative emotions known to humankind, and that is love. I'm so glad to have you all with us today for another deep dive into the healing power of music and themes that connect us all to our souls.

in today's show, we are focusing on the emotion of love. Love is a universal language. It transcends boundaries and connects us in ways that nothing else can. It's a high vibrating frequency that lifts our spirits, heals our wounds, and brings us closer and closer to our true selves and to each other. Love manifests in many forms. It can be romantic love, of course, family love, love of life, love of God, of animals, nature, and self-love. In contemporary spirituality, love is often seen as the highest state of being. It's the energy that aligns us with the divine and opens our hearts to the infinite possibilities of the universe. When we embrace love, we vibrate at a higher frequency, which attracts positivity, prosperity, and all good things into our lives. Love is not just another emotion, it's a state of existence, a way of being that radiates into the world and touches the hearts of everyone.

love in its purest form is unconditional, it's patient, it's kind, and it's unwavering. This kind of love doesn't seek anything in return, it simply exists and flows freely. Love is the essence of who we are and the foundation of all of creation. There are, of course, countless poems, books, movies, songs, and other works of art about love. And today we're gonna explore this beautiful emotion through a selection of love songs. These tracks embody the essence of love in all its forms and show how music can elevate our vibrations and connect us to the profound energy of love.

to start off with this heart-opening journey, we'll play a song that perfectly captures the magic of falling in love, and that's Love at First Sight by the iconic Australian artist Kylie Minogue. Many of us have experienced love at first sight. It's a moment when time ceases to stand still and the world around us simply fades away. Love at First Sight speaks to the theme of love in a way that is exciting and very uplifting. So, as you listen to this track, allow yourself to be transported back to a time when you first felt the spark of love. Remember the thrill, the hope, and the possibilities that touched your heart back then. So go ahead and open your hearts even bigger and even wider, and let the music uplift you and fill you with the exciting energy of love here on Soulful Echoes Radio Adelaide 101.5 FM. Here's Kylie.

Love at First Sight by Kylie Minogue. A great track from her 2001 album Fever that celebrates the nature of love and the way it can transform our lives in an instant.

listening to Sulfur Echoes with Eve Kerr on Radio Adelaide 101.5 FM and online at radioadelaide.org.au. And now we continue our exploration of the emotion of love with a track that speaks to the comforting and protective embrace of someone who cares deeply for us, and that's Let Me Hold You by Bow Wow featuring Omarion. Released in 2005, this song became a staple of mid-2000 R&B with its smooth melody and heartfelt lyrics. Let Me Hold You speaks to the theme of love in a tender and a nurturing way. It's about the desire to support and protect the one you love, offering them a safe haven from the world's troubles. So as you listen to Let Me Hold You, let the music remind you of the power of love to heal, to protect, and to empower. So take a deep breath into your hearts and let the tender melodies of Let Me Hold You nurture your hearts and your souls here on Radio Adelaide 101.5 FM. Here's Bow Wow.

That was Let Me Hold You by Bow Wow featuring Omarion. An amazing track from his 2005 album Wanted that beautifully captures the essence of a nurturing love and uplifts our spirits.

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And now we transition to a song that represents enduring love, a love that transcends time and space, and that's My Heart Will Go On by Celine Dion. My Heart Will Go On captures the themes of resilience and eternal love that persists beyond the physical presence and continues to live in the heart. It never really fades away, but it stays with us and it transcends time and space. So, as you listen to My Heart Will Go On, let the music remind you of the healing nature of love and let it uplift your spirits. Here's Celine Dion.

Heart Will Go On by Celine Dion. Released in 1997, this iconic ballad became the theme song for the blockbuster film Titanic, and it quickly became one of the best-selling singles of all time.

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And now we move to another iconic track that delves into the complexities of love's depth and intensity, and that's No Ordinary Love by Sade. No Ordinary Love speaks to the profound nature of true love, and Sade's beautiful vocals and the song's delicate melodies create an atmosphere of deep passion and yearning. So go ahead and take another deep breath into your hearts and open your hearts fully and allow the beautiful melodies of No Ordinary Love to nurture your hearts and your souls here on Radio Adelaide 101.5 FM. Here's Sade.

0: No Ordinary Love by Sade. A soulful tune from her 1992 album Love Deluxe that reminds us that love is an extraordinary force that shapes our lives in a very profound ways. 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And today we're exploring the theme of love through music. 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And so we'd like to send out a huge thank you to all of our Radio Adelaide subscribers. Big shout out to Peter from Klemzig, Manfred from Nova Gardens, Dee from Port Wollongong, Malcolm from Hallett Cove, Ariane from Mudbury, Gerald from Black Forest, Mark from Seacliff Park, Sarah from Semaphore, and to all the rest of our wonderful subscribers. 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

The Game of Love by Santana featuring Michelle Branch. An amazing track from Santana's 2002 album Shaman that opens our hearts and fills us with the amazing emotion of love.

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And now we move to a track that brings more joy and celebration into our exploration of love, and that's Step in the Name of Love by R. Kelly. Step in the Name of Love embodies the spirit of celebration that comes with love. It's about those moments when love makes you get up and dance and share your happiness with the world. Its infectious rhythm and uplifting lyrics encourage us to express our love, not just in words, but through dance and happiness as well. So, as you listen to Step in the Name of Love, let yourself be carried away by its fun energy and let it fill your hearts with happiness, warmth, and positivity. Here's R. Kelly.

Step in the Name of Love by R. Kelly. An uplifting track from his 2003 album Chocolate Factory that's all about the fun, lighthearted moments that love brings us.

as we wrap up this episode of Soulful Echoes, I hope that these songs have touched your heart and reminded you of the profound beauty and power of love. Love is indeed the highest vibrating emotion, capable of healing, uplifting, and transforming us in ways we can hardly imagine. So thank you so much, dear listeners, for joining me on this journey through the emotion of love. I hope that the loving vibes of these songs continue to open your hearts and fill you with the uplifting energies of love. And I will leave you with Truly Madly Deeply by Savage Garden that I'd like to dedicate to Ben from Wattle Park. Happy upcoming birthday, Ben. And until next time, this is Eve Kerr wishing you peace, love, and joy. Stay tuned and enjoy the rest of your evening, everyone. Cheers.

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9: 2019 is the International Year of Indigenous Languages. The Royal Australian Mint has developed a new 50-cent coin in partnership with the Australian Institute of Aboriginal and Torres Strait Islander Studies. This coin features 14 translations of the word coin from some of many Aboriginal language groups from all over Australia, including Ghana. If you look on the coin, you will see birki, which in Ghana actually means bit, small piece, or fragment, birki. But today, birki can be used for coin, birki. In Ghana, ganya means rock, but we also use the word for money because when Ghana people first saw coins, they looked like small flat rocks, ganya, rock, stone, or money. So ganya wardli is bank. Ganya, used for money, and of course, wardli means shelter or house. Ganya wardli.
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I'm Ajawana and Naranga man from the Flinders Rangers and also the York Peninsula. Nangawanga is coming to you live and deadly from Tatanyanga, the land of the red kangaroo here in Adelaide, South Australia, on magnificent Kaurna country from Crystal Brook all the way through to Cape Jervis. Now, before we start this deadly journey, Nangawanga would like to acknowledge and show respect to the Kaurna people and the ancestral lands from which Nangawanga takes place each and every week, beaming through Radio Adelaide Online, digital and 101.5 FM. For all you night owls, this show is rebroadcasted again tonight at midnight on the station's Radio Adelaide 101.5 FM, digital and online. And there's more. You can always listen back to any of our last four shows through Radio Adelaide's website. Just go to Radio Adelaide's website, look for Nangawanga, and you will see that you can listen back to our shows. If you missed the name of a song or artist, don't worry. The tracks we play are also listed on our page. For those of you who do not know what Nangawanga means, it means blackfellas talking. Nanga is just a general term for blackfellas in some parts of SA, just as we use Murrays for Queensland and Koorees in New South Wales and Victoria, but there's always a but. Ajumana people from the Flinders Rangers here in SA often use the word Yura when referring to themselves, and people from the APY lands are referred to as Arnungu people. Wanga is a Kaurna word meaning talking. It's just me tonight on the show presenting, taking you through 2 hours of 100% Aboriginal and Zenith Kes music from all over the country. So sit back and get ready to hear some deadly tunes. And let's not forget, we got a deadly sister girl, Silent Sasha, on the panel with me here too. I also have a yarn about the SA Network Awards coming up. Now let's get this show on the road. Now, we had some technical difficulties before, and these are the songs that we played. We've got The Power by Sonny Lue, Lizzie by Badass Mother, From the Island, The Deadly Boys, Fallen Feet, Marlon, Maddie Colville, Walker, Eschatology, Highlanders, and the last one was Jothi Yindi, Super Highway.

And you listen to Nanga Wanga on Radio Adelaide 101.5 FM, online and digital with Zane Weitra. Just then we played Mitch Tambo, Dreamtime Princess, and Melanie Horsnell, Maybe I Will. All right, Mob, since I'm your new host, I thought that you should get to know me and what I'm about, what I do, and what my passions are. So I am an Adjumadna and Naranga man from the Flinders Ranges and the York Peninsula. Grew up in Adelaide, then I moved to the APY to work at the resort at Yulara before coming back here in Adelaide in 2022, where I currently work in federal government, and I also sit on a community heritage and native title board for the Adjumadna people, and that's where we talk about native title, mining agreements and anything heritage and language. That's what I deal with. I've got a couple of siblings, two brothers and one sister, and my brother's just had twins. Their second birthday is in August, and I'm excited for them to come down back here in Adelaide. I started Radio Adelaide maybe a couple of months ago now. I was approached by one of the lovely ladies here at Nunga Wunga to do the training, and then here I am. So I am your new host. Something interesting about radio is just it's fun, and you know, it's something different from my normal 9-to-5, which is something that I love. My biggest influence actually is one of my grandfathers and my grandmothers, you know, because I think without them, there's no us really, you know. We are a part of a chapter in their life, and they are a chapter in our lives as well. So, you know, coming from a strong Adjumadna family with staunch elders, that's who I'm trying to become. What else? And I suppose any advice for the mob that I give, just keep trying, you know, and don't let mob, you know, break you down, you know, don't be shame, be game. And, you know, if you want to do something, just do it, you know, who cares what anybody says? Because at the end of the day, it's your life, you know, and, you know, they may have an influence on you, but just ignore it, just have fun, and you know, you're only young once. You gotta live it, you know. So yeah. If you've just joined us, where you've been, we've just passed the halfway on our show. All right, now we're going to play some music.

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5: Thank you for our sponsors. And these were the songs that were just played. Slow Train by Glenn Scunthorpe. Favourite Cup of Coffee, The Mary. The Best Things by Tilly Jella Thomas. Now, Dead Mob, let's get this party going.

if you just joined us, where have you been? We just passed the halfway on our show, so stick around for some more deadly tunes. We've also got a deadly listener listening at the moment, Michaela. So hello, Michaela. We say good day to you. Now, if you've missed the name of any songs played, don't forget you can find all the tracks list for the last four shows on the Radio Adelaide website. Just look for Nunga Wanga. For all you night owls, this show is rebroadcasted again tonight at midnight on the station Radio Adelaide 101.5 FM digital and online. And there's more. You can always listen back to any of our last four shows through Radio Adelaide website. Just go to Radio Adelaide website and look for Nunga Wanga and you will see that you can listen back to our shows. If you've missed the name of a song or artist, don't worry. The tracks we play are also listed on our page. Now, some community announcements. As you all know, NAIDOC Week is fast coming up. Nominations are now open for the SA NAIDOC Awards 2026, so nominate me, you mob. Entries close on June 20th. The awards will take place on Monday, July 6th at the Adelaide Convention Centre. This year, the categories are Person of the Year, the Young Person of the Year, and that's aged between 17 and 25, Male and Female Elder of the Year, aged over 60, Scholar Trainee of the Year, Creative Artist of the Year, Sports Person of the Year, Lifetime Achievement Awards and LGBTQIA Plus Awards. You can check on the NAIDOC SA website for more details about each award, as well as check out any of the NAIDOC awards, NAIDOC events that have been announced for this year. But I'm sure we'll be talking about them plenty in the weeks to come as we get excited for this year's NAIDOC.

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13: 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You just heard some deadly songs, and they were Archerate, Jamal Dreaming, Skinnyfish Sound System, Feet Ripple Effect, Ngaja, Tilly Jala Thomas, and she sang Ngayulko Nina, and the lovely Corey Theatre, Ngatuk Ngalina. Now we're going to go into some more deadly songs.

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You just heard some deadly songs, and those were Nancy Bates, Take You Home, Sakura Fielding, So It, If We Could, Emma Donovan and The Putbacks, No Woman Left Behind, Mau Power, Island Home, East Journey, Ben Bar, Part 3, Feed Yothu Indie. And unfortunately, Mob, that's our show for another week. If you just joined us, you've missed us, Nanga. Thank you to all our listeners here on Ghana Country or wherever else you may be in the world. Thanks to the Community Broadcasting Foundation who keeps us on air every week. And thanks, of course, to Radio Adelaide. Don't forget to tune in to Radio Adelaide Friday nights at 10 p.m. to hear Deadly Beats, another Deadly Blackfella program here on Radio Adelaide that some of our team work on. We'll see you all next Monday for our more Deadly Music and Yarns. That's Nakin. Woo woo. Are you in the car, Chinina? And Matuwal. Yawo. Good night, everybody.

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1: G'day, Troy Cassidaly here. 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
5: And might even be next week.
6: You thought you better catch up, whichever way it works. Anyway, Songcatcher is a show where Adrian and I get to chat with creative types in music. Mainly around the songwriting thing. And just as well, we've got some songwriters in with us tonight, Adrian, because otherwise we'd be twiddling our fingers and wondering what to do.
7: Yay! Thanks for having us.
5: Tonight we actually have four members of Adelaide indie pop band Opia Blue. We have Nat Bertram, Katie Timms, Ali Maynard and Amber Timms. Clayton, I believe you noticed these people playing at WOM Adelaide this year and decided to invite them onto the program.
6: Yeah, the little, was it the Northern Sound System stage?
7: Yeah.
6: They managed to get themselves onto there, and I happened to be wandering past on my way to do some of those important catch-up things you do with friends when you're at WOM Ad, you know, oh, let's catch up there. And I was wandering past and I was a little bit late because I stopped and had a look and a listen. I thought, well, I must take a note. I got my phone out and took a picture of the program and said, that's about where we were there. That must have been them. And then later on we went searching for them and we found them and managed to persuade them to come into the studio. So unlike many nights, I haven't sent Adrian out to Greenhill Road to see if there's anybody wandering past with a guitar to drag in.
7: Have you actually done that?
5: I love that. Feels like it sometimes, yeah. So anyway, welcome along, Nat, Katie, Ellie and Amber.
7: Thank you so much for having us. We're very happy that you happened to catch a glimpse of us on that stage. We're very excited to be here.
6: And I was really surprised to hear that that was your first gig together.
7: Yes. We were also surprised that that would be our first gig together.
8: Pretty impressed with ourselves.
6: Well done. I'm sure we'll hear the story about how that happened as we go. Mm-hmm.
5: Yeah, I guess the first question to ask is how you all knew each other or met each other and how you came to be Opia Blue. Now, there's two surnames there, so I guess there are two sisters involved, so you knew each other. But yes, how did the rest of you?
7: We all met at uni, actually, just
8: the three of us.
7: Apart from, I met my sister at home.
9: Just showed up one day.
8: Well, actually, you guys went to school together, right?
10: Yeah, Amber and I went to high school together. We used to write songs together in like a little tiny room at recess and lunch instead of talking to other humans. And then we went to uni together and we found this one. We quite like her. We're going to keep her.
6: You kept her.
10: We're going to keep her. She's all right.
8: Thanks.
10: And then Katie was born.
8: So this was a bit before that.
6: So tell us, you went to uni and you studied there. What were you doing?
7: Bachelor of Popular Music, so songwriting and production, though I don't remember much of the production side of things. I remember the play button.
10: I can touch technology in theory in my degree, but I shouldn't. I don't remember any of that either.
7: Yes, but so we did songwriting. Yeah, which is really cool. We met a lot of like-minded people, and that's why, well, I know you go to university to get your degree, but I wanted to go to university to meet like-minded people, and we did.
8: Yeah.
6: And studied together and had some fun together.
7: Yes.
8: Yep.
5: And so you had to do a bit of songwriting as part of your projects.
7: Yes, there, so. It's a really cool course. They every semester you get divided, or actually every term or semester they divide you into little groups, and then because you all say which instruments you play, etc. And then they group you up and you learn how to collaborate with people you've only just met. Mm. And then from there you get to really learn more about songwriting and everyone's processes. So it's really fascinating.
10: Yeah. Who you work well with and like what songwriting techniques you can work with and what ones you find really difficult, because everyone sort of approaches it in a really different way. So that's certainly a challenge to, yeah, learn how everybody else writes songs.
6: So where are you guys up to? Is uni a thing of the past now?
7: Or yes.
6: Okay, yeah. So you've all finished?
7: All done. Yes.
6: All graduated?
7: Yes. The three of us have, us oldies, but Katie is 18 and Katie is studying, but not music. You're studying fashion design, which is very cool and will come in handy, hopefully, for our concerts.
5: Yes, have you got any thoughts in mind as to what sort of costumes I should be wearing?
8: Ooh, anything with glitter and anything that's sparkly on stage.
7: I agree.
8: Yes.
2: That's what WOMAD was anyway.
6: Doesn't sound like it's going to be a hard sell.
8: No. No, everyone agrees. Everything should be sparkly.
7: Yeah.
6: Okay. Sounds like we've got a potential Eurovision entry coming.
8: Ooh, that could be fun, Bob.
5: Very good.
8: Put that on.
10: Let's
8: the
10: talk
8: gold.
10: About Eurovision.
2: It might be our second gig.
8: Yeah. Just saying.
7: Tour all the festivals.
6: It's something to aim at, isn't it?
8: Yeah. I don't know how we
6: got. First. Eurovision's our second. Yeah.
7: Forget the pubs. Let's go straight to Eurovision.
10: You know what? I'm in.
5: So if that was your first gig, how did you attract anybody's attention to get you a spot on the NSS stage?
8: Well, that's Amber. She put in the application, so.
7: Yes. So individually or in lots of different variations of this group, we've all been performing in bands and done lots of things across, you know, South Australia. So we've met quite a few of the people in the industry, well, the Adelaide industry. But also for that festival, you had to at least have two songs out on Spotify, and we had just released our second song.
5: Good timing.
7: Yes. And so you had a whole application you needed to fill out. We had already done a photo shoot and had that, and I'm quite obsessive, so I kept going until the application was, in my eyes, very perfectly filled out, and just basically fluked it, in my opinion. I think it's very cool that they said, sure. We were like, I just filled it out to hope something might happen, yeah. Or I don't know.
6: Except that three of you are graduates of the Adelaide.
7: That too.
5: That will help, for sure.
7: And maybe.
6: And they've got a promise of a return gig with lots of sparkles and glitter, right?
7: Yes. Yep. Yes.
8: 1,000%.
10: Yeah. Is there glitter in our application?
7: I don't know if there was, but there was lots of glitter on the stage. We had clip-in hair glittery extensions.
8: Yep. And scarves.
7: And
2: glittery outfit.
8: We did, so it was good.
7: And a glittery drum kit, but that was not our design. That was a very happy coincidence.
6: Speaking of drum kits, we've got Ali on the left on a cajon.
7: Yes.
6: So she's rejected the very, very fashionable and really well rear-fitting Radio Adelaide chairs and gone for the cajon.
7: Yeah,
5: you know. Is that why I brought in too many chairs?
8: I'm so used to sitting on it now. It's a chair. It is a chair.
6: We've got Nat, who didn't bring her her piano stool in.
10: No. I like a chair with a back, so... You know, keyboarders don't usually get that, so I appreciate it. Actually.
6: So you're making the most of a chair with a back.
10: Yeah, I'll lean all the way back.
6: Okay, so that's the Nom sisters.
8: We're working on a podcast.
10: Yeah, I like to refer to her as my non-sister, actually. So
7: they bicker like sisters.
6: Well, then, God, now I'm not going to get this. Katie and Amber.
7: Yes.
8: Yes.
7: That is us.
6: Well, you mean I even got the pronunciation?
10: Yeah.
6: I'm just going to have to go back to school. My master's is in mispronunciation, and I really got that wrong.
7: Yeah, that's hard to achieve.
6: I got that wrong by getting it right.
5: Ember Alley music, what's that all about?
7: Oh, yes. So that's what I mean by in lots of different couplings we've performed together. So Ali and I, Amber, have been in an acoustic duo for 7 years. And so we've played with the cajon she's sitting on for 7 years.
6: And way before uni days.
5: She's been sitting on that for seven years.
7: No, yes.
10: Oh, just right yes. here. Yep.
7: No, actually, that was uni days. All so right. that was yeah. 2019. I really hoped I got my maths correct.
8: I actually,
7: just then.
8: Amber had a gig and I bought the cajon the same day for the gig, and I'd never played it before, and I was like, I'm just going to play with you.
7: Yeah, I had my first ever solo gig as an 18-year-old, and I was really nervous to do it, and which sounds kind of chicken, but I'm going to own it because it was the start of something really cool. So it was meant to be just myself and a guitar at the Hallett Cove Twilight Civic Markets, and I was very nervous. And Ali plays lots of instruments, and we were just shopping at Billy Hyde's or Derringer's or something, and there were cajon boxes, and Ali bought one. So I said, do you want to do the gig with
6: You're
7: me?
6: In. When I forget the words, it's a 10-minute cajon solo.
7: Yes. Actually, there that was a cajon solo. I had to walk away for something and came back, and Ali's still going, and we played Chugga Chugga Big Red Car by
8: for
7: the
8: a
7: Wiggles.
8: Little kid.
10: Excellent.
8: Yeah.
7: Oh, yeah, as a special request, that wasn't part of our set list.
10: It should be.
7: It is now for Nat. So that's Amber Ali. But then more recently, my sister Katie, Katie, you have been joining us for maybe the past 2 years. Yeah, because Katie does her own solo. Well, you can say that too.
6: So what are you playing, Katie?
8: I play guitar and sing mostly. So.
6: Okay.
8: Yeah, so
6: but you managed not to bring the guitar in tonight?
8: No, Amber's carrying swap. For us, yeah.
6: Ah,
8: and I'll play a little bit. But yeah, I just mostly sing, so me and Amber have lots of harmonies going on, and then with Ali on the cajon, so we have a full trio that we do gigs at wineries and pubs and places.
7: But it was missing a fourth member.
8: Yeah, so we've made a band with Nat.
10: There you go. You can't get into band places, like, you know, big pubs and stuff, and what's it called, the battle of the bands, you can't get in unless you have a fourth member. So apparently
5: it has to be a keyboard player.
7: Called Nat.
8: Yes.
7: Called me.
8: Of course.
7: But no, Nat and I had always wanted to make our own band anyway, because as Nat mentioned before, we've been writing songs since we were 16. So it just made sense that Nat was the fourth member we brought in. And I knew, because, again, I think I said this before, I'm a control freak when it comes to sound and everything being the way that it should be. See how that sounds like a control freak thing to say. And so I was like, trust me, guys, your voices are going to sound beautiful together. So everyone trusted me, I think. And we just started singing songs together and went, yay! You're stuck with us now, Nat.
5: All right. Well, as Opia Blue, you have released 2 singles so far. So let's start the musical part of the evening by playing the latest single, which is IDK, which I presume I don't know.
7: Yeah.
5: But you don't want to go...
6: You don't know, Adrian.
5: No. Well, you want to try and avoid those sort of comments, you know, like, what are you going to play? I don't know.
7: That's added
5: sort of
7: a lot.
5: Night and Day, songs like that, yes. I don't know, in brackets, what you want. So please introduce this song. Tell us a little bit about this song, where it came from and all that sort of stuff, and we'll play it.
8: So I wrote it, Ali wrote it. basically, this one was about friendships, not working out in school, like not fitting in, that sort of thing, and feeling like one day you are right and then the next day it's wrong. And yeah, it's basically just that. Yeah. So that's where this came from.

0: That was Opia Blue and IDK, parentheses, What You Want. And that's an Ali song.
1: Yes, my song.
0: Very sweet. And that got a bit revved up.
2: Yeah, casual observation would be that the production on that was a bit bigger than on your first single. So tell us a bit about where it was recorded and where the change in production came from.
1: So it's actually the same producer. However, my style of music is more rock, so I like heavier things, whereas these guys like softer music, that sort of stuff, so we combined it a little bit more. Mm-hmm. And because it was my song, the idea for the whole each one of our songs is to make it our own, but also apply everyone else mm-hmm. into it as well. Eventually we're going to have an EP mm-hmm. and everyone's going to have their own songs on it, so that'll be really good.
2: So where did you record it?
1: It was Harley J Productions. He's around here somewhere, actually.
3: He has his own home studio, so we just go to him, and it sounds like it's done in a massive studio, like, you know, some super professional studio, but
1: he's the best producer that we've had.
3: It's one of his spare rooms, really, and he is incredible at what he does.
1: Yeah.
3: But I think when you say that song's revved up, we really like our music to reflect what the lyrics are saying, and so for Ali's song, the whole idea is that it's coming to that feeling of exasperation, kind of, where you just go, ugh, I just want to be me, I don't want to have to fit into that box. And so we wanted the music to have that
1: the same,
3: you know.
1: Yeah.
0: And when it comes to an Ali song, are you the lead vocals, Ali?
1: I was in the verses on that song, and then Katie sang the pre-chorus, and then the chorus was Amber, and Nat was doing harmonies for that one
0: as
1: well.
0: So it gets mixed up around a bit.
1: Yeah, it does, yeah.
2: You've got four voices to call on, so are you constantly looking at harmonies and all that sort of stuff? Is that a big thing
1: for you? Definitely.
4: Yeah, we try and make the most of the four voices that we have, because so we can have as many harmonies as we want. Four harmonies is so pretty together, so we love doing that.
3: And we like to write it all down on paper so that you can visually see who'd be doing what as well, so that it's more of a tapestry than anything.
0: And when you're saying writing it down on paper, you mean dots and squiggles and lines and stuff?
1: Yeah.
4: So like we draw it in colours.
3: Yeah, not sheet music, which we could do,
0: wait a minute. Not sheet music, but what is it then?
3: So we just draw our own squiggles and we know what they mean.
1: So colours.
3: Yeah.
1: So
3: we can read sheet music, we just don't want to at this point. So we can use it. We just...
1: There's a
3: disclaimer.
1: To be clear.
0: I think you might have to introduce me to this, because I don't read sheet music, but I like dots and colours.
3: Oh, okay. So, great. I think the point of a harmony, though, it is just like a melody line, and if you know where it is, you know what a drawing on the page means. Like. If the line's going up, the pitch is going up. If the line's going down, like, that's all sheet music is. That's all the dots on the lines actually mean. So it's a simplified version.
1: Yeah. And it's colourful. Get out the crayons.
3: And if it's, I see it like if you're designing a room, for example, and you just quickly draw a random sloppy-looking couch in the corner and a pot plant somewhere else when you're trying to tell someone else that this is what this design could look like. It's like that, but for music, where you go, see, you're purple, and so if I squiggle here and do this kind of thing, that means you and you're singing there, and it's going to be, as the squiggle would suggest.
2: Very good.
3: And it works.
0: Well, because you know the basis, it's still going to be in tune and in the key and all that sort of stuff.
3: Yeah. If someone else looked at it, it would look like one of the toddlers had taken the page and had
4: stolen
3: fun with
4: the crayons.
3: Yeah. But we know.
4: Does that make us toddlers?
1: Oh, my gosh.
2: And do you all play more than one instrument? Is that the idea?
1: All
2: multi-instrumentalists?
0: So who can play what then?
3: Well, I think we'll start at this end because Ali has the highest number. So, Katie.
4: I just play guitar.
1: I sing,
4: mostly singing.
3: But you've been dabbling on the bass and a little bit of cello.
4: Yes, if you can play guitar, you can play the bass as well, so I guess that is the same.
0: Well, there'd be a few bass players that suggest you can play bass badly.
4: Yeah.
3: Yeah. But you play the cello in one of our songs.
4: I also tried to learn the cello for a song and learnt a little bit, but.
1: Well, that's how
4: really.
1: We got the lead part for
4: I got bored.
1: One of the songs that we're going to do.
4: Yeah.
0: So it was useful in a different way as
4: it
0: well.
4: It was, yeah, just to come up with like a little melody, side melody in the instrumentals.
3: Mm.
1: Yeah.
3: And then I play piano, guitar, and sing. And I used to play the saxophone in high school, but we have not put that in any recordings.
0: The piano for you came from earlier childhood, or?
3: No, actually. Guitar and piano were very similar times. I was 12 and 11, I think, for piano first for about a year and then guitar afterwards. But you would not know I've been playing for that long because I keep it very simple. I learned instruments for a practical reason because I needed to be able to accompany myself. That's why as soon as I met Ali, I went, you're in. I don't want to play the instruments.
0: Because she can hear your voice and accompany it with notes and things.
3: Yes, and passion for the instrument. I think that's important when it comes to music. You should be passionate about what you're playing. And with instruments, you can tell I play it for practical reasons. But yeah, Nat?
5: Well, similar to Amber, I grew up playing the piano. I started playing the piano when I was 5. Me and my twin sister started at the same time. She's a much better piano player than me now. She got into the con.
2: Don't tell the other girls that. They'll want her in the band instead.
5: No, that's okay. That's okay. She doesn't really sing, so it evens out, I think. We started playing at the same time, and then I started singing at school, so then I was allowed to be less good at piano. It was okay by then.
0: I presume she's playing a different style of piano as well.
5: Yeah, she does classical piano.
0: So if she sings in that, she gets in deep shit.
5: Yeah. I don't know that you can sing with that. She could try, yeah. I don't know. And I played a bit of flute in high school because
1: it
5: helped me get into my high school, and then I got rid of it because I don't want to do it anymore. So, yeah, piano and vocals mostly.
3: You can tell we both learned another. Oh, we went to Brighton High School. We did the special interest music program, Nat and I. You can tell we both learned the instrument because we needed to.
5: Yeah, you had to play two instruments to get into the scholarship program at the school, and my mum didn't bank on me being a good enough singer. So she was like, you have to play the flute. And turns out I would have gotten in as just a singer. And by the time I worked that out, I hid my flute deep in my bedroom. I was like, I lost it. So
4: I don't know where that went.
1: And I play the drums, guitar, piano. I sing a little bit. And I also did a little bit of clarinet and saxophone when I was younger as well. And so I played
0: where did it
1: bass.
0: Start for you?
1: For me, it actually started with piano. And then it moved to doing a bit of singing, then it moved to guitar and I lost interest. And then then I went to do a little bit of drums and I was like, oh yeah, I like this, but I wasn't thriving at it. Went back to piano and I was like, I'm gonna try clarinet, why not? And then I was trying to get into saxophone, and then I did saxophone. I did a little bit of violin and I was like, nah, that's so hard, I'm not doing that. I just tried everything. And now I have stuck to about 5 instruments.
3: Yeah, and I just want to jump in. Ali isn't just good at those instruments. She is incredible at all of those instruments, and that's what I think makes a true muso, and I think it's so cool.
0: I was thinking if you have Ali over for a barbie or something like that, you need to lock your instruments away or she'll just pick them up and start playing.
1: So true. You should see me at
0: anything that she hasn't touched before, and away it goes.
3: Ali actually was learning the harmonica not that long ago.
1: I love it. It's great. I can
5: just
1: play
5: needs
1: piano,
5: a side,
1: man.
5: She just needs a side project. If she's bored of the conversation, she'll just start playing an instrument in the corner.
1: Yeah.
2: Okay, well, we haven't got all those instruments here tonight, but we want you to pick up the ones that you do have and give us another song, please.
1: Yeah.
2: All right. Certainly. And you'll have to announce it because I don't know what songs you're going
0: to
2: do.
0: And we're going to lose our microphones to help you guys play.
3: Great. Be fun. So this song that we're about to play for you is actually written by Katie over here, and Katie will be playing the guitar and singing main melody. We'll have Ali on her cajon, which for anyone who doesn't know what a cajon is, it's a box drum. So Ali's actually sitting on a box right now that creates all of these sounds you'll hear. Katie, did you want to give a little bit of a
4: This song is called Blue Eyes, and this is kind of just an observation on a situation, I guess, kind of just about slowly disliking someone over time and finding the thing that you've enjoyed the most about them ending up being the thing you hate the most about them. Okay, this is Blue Eyes.

0: Thank you.
1: Blue Eyes. And that was from Katie Timms.
0: Yes.
1: And the rest of Opia Blue, live in the studio at Radio Adelaide.
2: Yeah, not quite as many instruments as usual, I suspect.
3: No. And a drum kit, usually.
4: A drum kit and a chunky, what do you call it, piano, bluesy kind of thing is definitely missing.
0: And more preparation. That helps, and remembering the chords.
2: It's a little bit tricky when you're playing a song and it sounds so different because all of the instruments aren't there and different ones are.
0: It does
2: make it a bit tricky.
0: It throws you off a little bit.
3: It's all right. You did well.
2: But sometimes you've just got to practice so that I know what I'm doing and I'm just going to plough on through anyway.
0: Yep.
1: All right. In your notes to us, you mentioned something about synesthesia.
2: That doesn't make any sense at all with respect to the colourful dots and squiggles that explain the
1: music. They were talking about
2: music, does it?
1: That was the colourful dots and squiggles, but
2: but it's exactly it.
4: It is. So, have you ever heard of?
1: We have heard of people using this in music before, but a whole band having it. This is what you're suggesting.
2: Wait a minute, everybody.

0: seeing, I didn't know that seeing colours wasn't a normal thing. I just thought that was normal until until becoming friends with Nat, really, and going, oh, wow, you're weird, so am I, that's cool. Yeah.
1: But that happened a long time ago, right?
2: Well, yeah, yes, but we were actually in Norway when that happened because we were on really a school cool. trip doing, like, musical stuff and we were, I don't know, in between two different places we were supposed to be and we just sat there in the corner playing a piano and my sisters were, like, around me. And Amber made a comment and be like, oh, I feel like she's playing like the colour green, which everybody else was like, that's a dumb comment. And I turned around, I was like, it is green. And we talked about colours and music for the next like 2 hours in Norway.
1: So, well, there's one part about synesthesia, but actually people agreeing with
2: yeah, we don't
1: how
2: usually.
1: Their synesthesia works.
3: Yeah, I want to play a red song. I want to play a green song.
2: Yeah, we don't usually have the same colours for no. the same. Sometimes we do. And throughout high school and uni, like, we would sit in a room and write lyrics and be like, oh, I feel like I need something more this colour there or this colour there, and they don't always line up. But usually when I say I need a certain colour, there Amber knows what I need. And she'll be like, okay, well, that's pink, but sure.
1: Yeah. So when you read a line or read a lyric or read a poem, you know, we're thinking about how the words sound and how the meter works and, you know, rhyme scheme or, you know, the near rhyme scheme or the other sounds that are going on.
2: Mm.
1: Are you guys looking at analysing the colour?
2: Yeah, for me, certain letters are really strong with, like, colour. So Amber knows when I'm writing lyrics that she's not allowed to really suggest words with the letter K or J because they have colours really that odd. I don't associate with in my music.
0: Okay, what about this word? No. Okay, fair enough. It's probably
2: it's also like
3: it's
2: shapes.
3: It's the word
2: and
3: that makes most sense, but yeah. No.
2: Some words are too sharp. Some words are too soft, you know? And I can tell those things through the colours that it shows up in my head.
1: So when you're saying colours, that's also part of an expression of how it sings?
2: Yeah, yeah. The picture that it makes in your head. Saying a colour is a bit simplistic because sometimes it's
0: textures,
2: like it's and textures and it's you can patterns. See multiple colours and patterns. So that's why when words are too sharp or too soft, it makes a difference to like the squiggles that are with the colours in my head.
0: Mm-hmm. And the thing that's really interesting is because from what you said, I personally, and I'm not sure if it's different for you guys, but I personally do still hear the, like, I hear the word and, you know, the rhyme and how it feels when you say it, everything like that. But it just has a different pizzazz about it.
1: It has an extra element.
0: Yeah. And it's not like you're looking at it. You know, you can't physically see it, but it's just in your mind's eye. For me, it kind of is just constantly going. And it doesn't have to just be words. It could be like a tap.
1: The sound or whatever.
0: Yeah. So, like, that was a triangle for reference. Like, it's weird and apparently not normal, but really interesting, and we're learning more and more.
1: It's not abnormal in the sense that enough people have it that
0: it's
1: a
0: thing. That's
1: what
0: I was about to say. Yeah, like, a lot of people, particularly if you're slightly, you know, neurospicy or whatever, if you've heard that term as well, like, on everyone's on a spectrum anyways, but particularly if you find that you are seeing colours, that's an indicator that there's something going on.
1: Well, so when I look at a rainbow, I see colours.
0: Yes.
1: Now, Ali, you're the one that, the quarter that doesn't have synesthesia.
4: Yep.
1: When they start talking about these things, does it get a bit frustrating if the texture of the colour of a word or a letter doesn't really matter to you?
0: She leaves the room.
4: Yeah. Look, I'm not part of the writing. I'll bring
1: except for when you're writing your own
4: I'll
1: song.
4: Write my own and I'll bring it to them because mine is complete.
0: Like, and then we add texture and colour.
4: Yeah. Look, it's great that they have that and I think it's really cool. Like, it is. It actually is. I just don't sit with them because it takes forever. It takes way too long. I'm just like, just write the damn song. But, like, for me, I will just write out sentences and then, like, piece it together. Whereas they're like, oh, that colour, I need this colour. What's a word with this colour? I'm like, okay, I'm just going to go vibe and do something else for literally,
0: we
4: like, 2 hours and then
3: I'm going to go and drink heavily for a while.
4: Yeah. No, it's cool that they can do that. But, yeah.
1: It's a bit frustrating when you're not sharing that part of the language, really, because that's what's going on, isn't it?
4: Well, yeah, kind of, because I just want to play.
1: Well, actually, that's not

0: very much fun if they're all just talking about colours and you just want to play.
1: Pretty much. Well, most of the time I do a lot of the music stuff anyway, whereas they write the words a lot, so...
0: I think we better have some more music because we were running a bit slow getting to it.
1: Yes. Okay.
2: Okay.
1: Which one are we doing?
2: This next song is called Daylight.
1: Okay.
2: Nat, you wrote this song.
3: I did write this song.
2: Give us a spiel.
4: I wrote this. I think all of our songs are just about being frustrated, I think, but... this song is more about like all of the unspoken things between two people when their conversation is just like eye contact across the room. Because when you see that in like a TV show or a movie, you see the two people just looking at each other and you're supposed to infer what's going on. Versus when you read a book, you hear all of the things that people are thinking because of the way that text is done. So the concept of this is supposed to be about like everything that goes through someone's head without anything being actually said.

0: Yay. Nice. Thank you.
1: Thank you.
2: And that was Daylight, again by Opia Blue, and you're listening on to Radio Adelaide.
3: Now, whose song was that one?
1: That was mine.
3: That was a Nat
1: the
3: song?
1: Piano player, yes.
3: And a Nat song, therefore you took a fair bit of the lead, but not all of it.
1: Not all of it, no.
2: There's lovely harmonies going on.
3: Yeah, and some interesting voices, and then change up of where people were going as well.
1: Mm-hmm. Yes, there's a bit of maths to that, actually, when we're at Womat. Because obviously,
4: lots of squiggles.
1: And lots of squiggles. Because, like, yeah, we have sort of three-part harmony or four-part harmony with three of us. So we chop and change what harmony we sort of give up so we can add to it and who's singing what so that at the end I can sing the higher bit even though I start with the lower bit. There's some maths to it. I would like people to know that we can do maths.
3: Well, you do have to work that stuff out.
1: Yeah.
3: Yeah.
1: Lots of squiggles, lots of lines, lots of numbers, actually.
3: And I guess you have to know where each of you can sing as well because that does impact that. So is that a jamming thing or do you think about it and then
1: I think we know each other's ranges pretty well. We've been singing together for a long time and our ranges are fairly similar. Amber's a bit lower than some of us. Katie can go a bit higher, but in general we can all sort of sing the same areas.
3: And how do you persuade Ali to join in with the singing a bit more?
1: Lots of snacks. That's true. Validation.
4: When we actually had to leave the room when Ali was recording her vocals for I don't know.
5: I hate people watching me sing.
4: Me and Nat had to awkwardly sit outside while Amber was moral support.
1: We did some colouring in. It was okay.
5: Okay. I get shy.
6: Well, my theory, what I've noticed since... you know, singing with Ali for so many years, is if Ali sings, you don't say anything. You just go, she's singing. It sounds really good. Shh.
1: Yeah.
5: Pretty much.
6: But I would not have the guts to sit on a piano in the middle of a public restaurant and play piano like Ali can. So we've each got our thing we feel comfortable and brave doing.
5: That's true.
2: Yeah. Well, we should move on to the talk about song, Clayton.
5: Yeah.
3: We should, but not for me to talk about so much, Adrian.
2: No.
3: I think we've got four far better equipped people to do that.
2: Well, we're actually going to talk about your first single.
5: Mm-hmm.
2: And I'm curious to know, like, how long you'd been doing songs. Well, how did this get chosen to be your first single for starters, but then how it came about as a song?
6: Well, we're a big fan of collaborating and adding to each other's pieces that are already created because, as you may have heard already, it's a bit more efficient for us time-wise. So I personally wrote The Real Thing in 2024, and as soon as I wrote it, it happened within probably 3 minutes. It was a very quick... I didn't think about it too much. I had a picture in my head and I wrote a story basically and made it rhyme.
2: And you had a colour in your head.
6: And I did. I did have a colour scheme, actually.
4: Amber's writing is very interesting because she'll just write very, very fast. Like, she'll just be doing nothing and she'll write it within a second. She's so quick at it. And this was interesting because this is not even her story. It's just a story that came into her head and she just wrote it all, like, straight away.
3: So what's the preparation to get to this point where it just goes out?
5: Hyperfixation.
6: Probably.
4: I've been writing for quite a while, though.
6: Yeah, I've been telling... Katie and I grew up in a household where our dad and, well, all of our family members would tell a story, but particularly our dad would just... We'd challenge him and point at something in the room and go, Dad, that's a character, and that's a character, go. And so he would make a story, and then we started to learn how to do it too. And I genuinely feel like that's why we're both quick at coming up with stories and coming up with songs.
4: And concert nights were encouraged, where we had to improvise in front of the family.
6: So I think, honestly, just... I don't know how to word this without sounding bad, but skill, repetition, that's probably why I can write things quickly. But this song, I could, as we said before, I could hear the potential in it. I didn't think it was super interesting, just me playing, so I was curious what the girls would think, so I brought it to them and said, here's my proposition, I hear lots of harmonies and a harp. I don't think...
4: That's where we got a cello from. Like, Katie hired a cello for this one because of it, and yeah.
6: Yeah, so we brought this into the studio, to Harley's at home studio, and pretty much said, bear with us, we have... a lot of ideas and we can't play the harp or the cello super well, but I'm sure that you can make this happen. And then he made a keyboard, obviously he made it MIDI, and then Nat played the, and Katie, Nat and Katie both played the keyboard parts on the harp and the cello parts on a keyboard. Mm-hmm. So we just did a lot of, I like the word tapestry for this song as well, because we did a lot of stitching and sewing different instrumental
7: lots
6: parts.
7: Lots of layers.
6: Yeah, there so it, there's a layers. Lot of layers in this song.
4: We could have kept going, like seriously. We didn't know when to stop.
6: I think this is why this song feels a little bit softer and more spacious than I Don't Know, because I Don't Know has lots of block parts, and so it's very set and heavy.
4: Literally, like, nothing in it.
6: Yeah, whereas in contrast, The Real Thing has lots of little instrumental parts, so it's harder to play live, but really pretty in a studio.
4: Yeah.
6: We'd need a full band.
3: So when you're talking about knowing when to stop, there's lots of places you have to learn to know when to stop, isn't there?
6: Yes.
3: I mean, when you're writing,
6: yes.
3: When do we stop and just do the editing and culling and put it together?
6: Mm-hmm.
3: When you're recording, how many layers is enough?
6: Yeah, and the thing was our producer pretty much had to be the one to go, guys, I think this is sounding pretty full. Look how many tracks we've got. And so we were like, one more harmony and then we're done.
4: Yeah, it was just the vocals mainly.
6: I just really wanted a nice, spacious Fleetwood Mac kind of sounding style for this, like Rhiannon, you know how in the chorus there's just a lot of layers and it just sounds so ethereal. I had really heard that for this song.
3: That's what you're aiming at.
6: Yeah.
3: Hmm. Okie dokie. And it's not anything to do with Russell Morris?
6: No.
3: You know Russell Morris and The Real Thing?
6: No.
3: No. Okay. Well, maybe we'll have to see if we can dig it out for mixtape later and play it on the way home or something.
6: Yeah, okay. We'll keep it
3: was a big Australian hit in the 70s, I think, and it surprised everybody by coming to Earth about 20 or 30 years later in a worldwide compilation of psychedelia. So it was picked up as psychedelia. It was a big pop hit, but it was psychedelia too, there's no doubt about it.
6: Wow, okay.
3: We will get to that later on. We love to introduce people to things that
6: I like learning
3: before they
6: things.
3: Were born.
6: Yeah.
3: Anyway, we are going to have a listen to The Real Thing.

0: that was the real thing, and it was a brand new real thing.
1: Not the one from the 70s.
0: It wasn't the Russell Morris one.
2: There were no Uma Mamals in it.
1: No, there were not.
0: And it wasn't sponsored by Coca-Cola either.
2: No.
0: No, so it wasn't that real thing either. It was rather a different real thing. All the way from Opia Blue. And that was their first single. Lay It Up Vocals.
1: Yes. Mm-hmm. Lots.
2: Okay, so where to... there's a couple of things to talk about because we're running out of time, but where to from here? It doesn't sound like you've been playing a lot of gigs as Opia Blue, but what's the plan for the future? Are there places that you want to play at, or the kind of gigs that you want to do? Have you thought about that? Or
1: we're still... yeah, I guess because we do so much acoustic duo and trio stuff, and Nat, you do things in another band as well. So we kind of forget, to be perfectly honest with you, to keep reaching out and finding new places. But we definitely, we love performing, and this has re-inspired us again to go, we should reach out. We've got our second gig all the way in August so far, so we probably should be trying to get more gigs before then. Yeah. But we're playing at the Exeter on the 15th of August.
3: Yep.
1: With some other bands, with Soul Collective and House of Pillars. So we're excited for that, but that's a long way away.
3: We would love to do a lineup with some other bands, though. Mm. That would be really fun. Yeah.
2: And your band, other band, what other band? We forgot to mention other bands that you're in.
4: Yeah, no, my other bands kind of are in different contexts. I play a lot in church worship bands and stuff like that, so that keeps me busy in a worship kind of context. So musically, they have their sort of trio and they play at Marcus and stuff on the weekend, while I will sing in a worship team and that kind of thing. So very different type of deal, and not my own music, but it's still...
0: And hard to get the band out on a Sunday afternoon or morning because you're busy.
4: Yeah. I've got other places to be. but yeah, no, that's sort of, I have a very different musical.
2: Okay, and working, you mentioned working towards an EP perhaps.
3: Yeah.
2: Because your second single was way back in WOMAD time, so how far are you progressing towards more recording?
1: Everyone's looking at me.
4: we need to get onto that.
1: It's one of those things where you go, okay, between full-time working and all of the other projects you have, finding time to actually dedicate to being in a studio at the moment is a little bit hard. But for us, we don't have a time frame exactly. We just really love making music, and to make things of it would be really cool, obviously, to have a progression in our career or whatever. That would be awesome. But for us, it's more so just knowing that we've put music out there and we want to just keep doing that when we can.
2: And so where do people find those two songs that you've got recorded so far?
1: Is on all streaming platforms. Anything, yeah.
2: And people staying in touch with you. You on social media have a high profile there, or do you just mess around with it? Or?
1: Yeah,
3: we just have a few posts here and there.
4: We need to do that more.
2: I must say I found it difficult to find very much about you on social media. So
3: yeah,
2: you're fairly quiet.
3: More of that.
4: Yes, yeah. It is a bit quiet at the moment. We haven't actually seen each other for a long time.
2: You still know where each other live.
4: Yeah,
2: I know. In terms of getting here tonight.
4: Yeah. Well, three of us live within a 2-minute drive from each other.
3: Yeah, but then.
1: But no, we're quiet on that band page for sure. I spend more time on the Amber Alley one, but Opia Blue, every time we do these things, it makes me go, I love this band. So, yeah.
3: We need to do
1: But anyway, we've got one more song.
2: All right, well... and you're not going. We've got a mixtape lined up, which with songs that you've recommended, but you're not going to stick around to. We'll ask you to stay in long enough to introduce it, and then we'll let you go.
3: Of course.
0: Or maybe.
2: Maybe
0: the doors will open. Or,
2: we've got the cards to open the door, so if we don't let you go, you're stuck. So we'll take one more song for Songcatcher, and then we'll flip over to mixtape. But before we go, we've got a couple of announcements to make. Scala this week has their rather interesting competition called Three Lyricists Walk Into a Bar on Thursday night at Arthur's Art Bar. You know the address of that, Clayton, better than I do?
0: Curry Street.
2: Curry Street.
0: Not too far from Topham Mall, that area.
2: That sort of thing. Interesting competition where, like, three lyricists, and I just happened to be one of them, you get your songs, you get your lyrics, have three different composers come along and write some music to them. So I've got no idea who they are.
3: That's so cool.
2: I'll go on Thursday night and hear three different people's interpretation of my lyric done a different way.
3: That's
2: which will be
3: so
2: quite
3: cool.
2: Interesting. So, and there's three lyricists, so there's nine songs in all. Mm. And then the audience gets to... there's no judges, it's the audience that judge the songs. Mm. And, there's a winner for the night or whatever. I've got no idea how it's going to turn out, but it sounds really interesting to me.
3: That's cool.
2: So that's happening Thursday night, and our dear friend Sox from Out of This World on Saturday has asked us to talk about the McGill Club on Saturday night where the Rectifiers are playing.
0: The Rectifiers? Yeah. Oh, blast from the past there.
2: Yeah, absolutely. But that's a really groovy night, and both of those organisations, the Arthur's Art Bar and the McGill Club, would love to see some audience.
0: Mm-hmm.
2: So get out and see some live music, people. And support anybody else out there who's playing original music in particular.
0: And support the venues, because without them we don't
2: need
0: have it.
2: Those venues.
0: But of course the other part about it is that you need to support community radio. 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So please support community radio as well. radioadelaide.org.au.
2: Is Subscriber Fest still going, or is that
0: that's all of May. You can hit the button and become a subscriber. You begin to hit the button that says volunteer and come and help.
2: Or you can hit the button that says donate.
0: You can do that. It's tax deductible. Fancy that. It is.
1: Perfect.
2: So keep that community, not just Radio Adelaide, but all community radio stations.
0: Yeah, they were talking with some quite well-renowned artists who basically said, we don't get played on commercial radio at all. The only people that play us are community. And these are well-respected Australian artists. So community radio, it's where you listen to music. It's where you need to support. And we'd love to have your support, so get on board.
2: And we're going to listen to another song from Opia Blue.
0: Indeed. What have we got lined up?
3: This song is called Little Better. Little Better. I wrote this one, and we just added some things, some bit of drums and stuff, but we have the cajon today. And this one is just about delusional optimism.

and take a bit of nothing and turn it into really something. If it seemed like a never ever, I can make it sound a little better.

0: the times you lived through, the people you shared those times with. Nothing brings it all back to life like an old mixtape. It's just gone the hour of 10 o'clock here. 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So well worthwhile. But it's time for mixtape, and we have very, very briefly Opia Blue to introduce a mixtape. They've got to get home to bed because they've got early mornings, so we're going to miss them. But we were talking about the real thing, and we thought we might play them the real thing as the start of mixtape.
1: Yes,
0: I was Adrian's cringing, but you know, he doesn't have the controls, and I do. So this is not part of tonight's mixtape. It's a reggae song, Russell Morris and the Real Thing.

0: Well, that was the real thing. And it was. It was indeed. Russell Morris, I can't tell you when it was, but it was quite a way back. And it was pretty damn cool, I reckon. And something happened that made it tricky for me. So I'm just going to fix that for a minute while Adrian tells you what's going on.
1: Okay, so we're on to your mixtape now. So where did these songs come from? What are the influences there? Is it, everybody had a selection here and so it covers everybody or...?
2: Yes. So, and FYI, guys, because I don't know which playlist I actually sent through to you guys, I sent through the inspiration song list for The Real Thing, yes.
1: Yeah, I thought there were a few different influences in there and you've explained that you're a bit rockier and you're, you know, the others are a bit, sort of softer songs, so. Mm.
0: So this is a quiz, folks, if you can work out which song belongs to which one of Opia Blue and get it right about 10 times in a row.
2: Yeah. Then high fives. I
1: don't think you sent us way too many songs, so we've had to pick and choose a bit.
2: I just sent you the whole playlist.
1: So... apologies if we haven't picked the right ones, but we're going to start the evening off with... are we ready to go, Clayton?
0: Well, I don't know which one you're going to start, so I'll have to find it.
1: We're
0: going to
1: start with Renee Rapp.
3: That'd be me.
1: Too Will. Is it Renee or?
3: Yeah.
1: Renee Rapp.
3: Renee.
1: Renee Rapp. And who's chosen this one?
3: That'd be Ali. It's a bit more upbeat.
0: I can't even see
1: it. The song is called Too Will.
3: Wait, is it this one?
0: I don't think I've got it, Adrian. I don't know what's happened. Sorry. Try another one.
1: What else have you got? Pick one out.
3: Should tell a joke.
2: Well, just quickly in the interim, we just want to say thank you to you guys for having us here. Mm. And thank you to our friends and family who are listening and sending in messages. It's very sweet to read.
1: Well, all the best with your future pursuit of music and songwriting.
3: Thank you.
1: And we hope to have you back when your EP is released.
3: And on Eurovision.
0: Next year.
3: Yeah.
1: Well, you're going to have to get started on the costumes. That's all I can say.
3: Yeah, our designers.
0: Well, that's all right. We've got that sorted. We know who's going to do it.
3: Glitter. I'm imagining the flares already.
4: Just don't let it get stuck in the fan.
2: And I think the song as we walk on should be Uma Ma Ma Ma.
3: That's our theme song. Yeah.
0: Very good. I found Florence and the Machine. We might go with that.
1: Yeah, all right.
0: Who's putting their hand up for that one?
4: We kind of everybody. Yeah. She's fabulous.
3: We all love Florence.
0: Yeah. Okie dokie.
1: So this song is called Cosmic Love.

0: Florence and the Machine and Cosmic Love. And we're all reminiscing about having seen Florence a few years ago on the WOMAD stage, and it was a hoot.
1: It was indeed.
0: This is a pretty cool artist, and there's lots of good stuff to see in Adelaide. You don't have to go that far and you can see some awesome stuff. Anyway, have you got one to go next, Adrian? There's lots of things that I don't really know, so I could do random picks and just enjoy it, I think.
2: You could, but I thought we were... It doesn't matter. I thought we were going to do Middle Kids next. But
0: we can do the Middle Kids next. Yeah. That is indeed entirely possible. I've just got to get my computer to do what I want it to do instead of what it wants to do. Okie dokie. This is Middle Kids and...
2: Drama Mine.
1: It's either Drama Mine or Drama Mean. I'm never sure. When she sings it, we'll know. But it's a cool song.
0: Now, is it a comment on drama and mining drama for getting something out of it, or is it like a dopamine except it's drama mean?
3: I think it's dopamine. I think drama mean is like a drug or an emotion or something in the context of her lyrics.
0: What colour does it have, Nat?
3: Well, the album colour is yellow, so... Oh.
0: That wasn't the point.
3: Yeah, but I'm heavily influenced by the colour that it's presented to me in, so it's yellow.

It's the Middle Kids and Drama Mine. And from there, we're going to have a slice of Renee Rapp and Too Well. This is what we were going to play earlier, but didn't quite have ready in time.

0: saw this, right?
1: No, I'm not talking about Lindsay Lohan's cultural renaissance. I'm talking about your video.
2: Fuck.
1: How's your IBS? I know it acts up in situations like this.
2: Yeah.
1: I've been feeling it too, and I don't...
3: Well, I'm not sure where that went to, but that was too well until the end, which was probably the end as well. We're going to... well, there was a big love for Fleetwood Mac during Songcatcher, and you know, the big sound of all of those voices. So Fleetwood Mac is on our playlist for this evening. We might play Rhiannon. You've probably heard this one before, I suspect, out there, but you'll hear it again too, I'm sure.
4: We think that she was in fact queen, and that her memory became the myth. I definitely feel that there's a presence there.

That's Fleetwood Mac and Rhiannon, and it's certainly a classic of, was it the 70s? I guess it was the 70s. Goes way back anyway. Fantastic band and a fantastic song, and my goodness, there's still all the stories about the band and those personalities. Someone else with a big personality is on our list for this evening, and she's got a new album out, actually, Lily Allen, all the way from the UK, and this is her track 22.

That was Lily Allen and her song 22. Next up is going to be Gracie Abrams and Close to You.

That's Gracie Abrams, and Close to You. And those of you who were thinking it might be a Burt Bacharach cover, well, it might not have been somehow, I suspect. But it's very sweet in its own way, no doubt about that. You're listening to Mixtape here on Radio Adelaide, and this is a mixtape being largely brought to you by Opia Blue, our songcatcher guest from earlier this evening, who have very early mornings to deal with tomorrow. So sadly they're not with us, but they've left us the tracks behind and we're having some fun having a listen. We thought next there was a My Cherie track in the list at one stage, and we might go to My Cherie, and this is her most recent single, Dishes in the Sink.

0: That was Dishes in the Sink by My Cherie, and wasn't she fabulous at WOM Adelaide?
1: Yeah, that was a great gig. She had a lot of fun, had some great local musos with her too, and she loved dressing them up because she did that, and obviously was channeling her inner Kate Bush along the way.
0: Well, I just thought she was one of the best things on at WOM Adelaide this year.
1: She did a great job, and you could see how much she enjoyed it. And that's part of the fun, I think, as well, that, yeah. But yeah, did a great job. Beautiful voice. She really had the soaring thing going, didn't she? Okay, next up, probably someone who's not going to be soaring quite so much. We've got Noah Cyrus featuring Leon Bridges and a track called July. July.

0: That was Noah Cyrus featuring Leon Bridges' very sweet rendition.
1: Mm.
0: More an acoustic treatment. Where are we off to next, Adrian? What do you reckon?
1: Have we got Lizzie McAlpine ready?
0: We do indeed. She's ready. The mic's in front of her. She's ready to roll.
1: A song called Orange Show Speedway.

Lizzie McAlpine at the Orange Show Speedway. I don't think that's orange in New South Wales somehow, the Orange Show Speedway. Yeah, very sweet though. A nice little love song. Well, love song gone wrong, perhaps more like it. We might have a listen to Renee Sansom. We've had two Renees in tonight's mixtape. The one we couldn't find at the start too well, which you found eventually. And this is another Renee. And this is her track, Here I Am.

0: Renee Sandstrom, Here I Am, a bit of musical theatre or something like that going on there, Adrian. I reckon.
1: I think it's from a film, but I'm not.
0: Well, it kind of makes sense, I think, or maybe it was written for a film and as a general song as well. We might, we're getting towards the end of mixtape, probably only a couple of songs left. We're going to go with Maggie Rogers next and Light On.

And that's Maggie Rogers and Leave the Light On. And we've come to an end of another mixtape. Thank you very much to the people from Opia Blue for providing those songs for us. We're going to go, but just a couple of reminders. Scala this week, three lyricists walk into a bar Thursday night at Arthur's Art Bar, and McGill Club on Saturday night. Go and see the Rectifiers. That'll be a lot of fun too. We're going to go out with a little bit of the Cocteau Twins, and this track is called, what's it called? I've lost the name of the song. I'll go back a bit. It's called Cherry Coloured Funk. Good night, and we'll speak to you next week.

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But the whole book of history reveals mankind's never-ending quest for peace and mankind's God-given capacity to build.

I know that in a world divided, such as ours today, salvation cannot be obtained by one dramatic act.

clean and tidy room, beautiful fish pond and gardens, great service. 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Sounded like they were trying to use the floor as shelves. There was also a large unit complex diagonally behind the motel that houses some interesting characters with very colourful language. I'm no prude, but even I blushed. Made for a bit of entertainment. You're in a lot of trouble, you know that, right? Bizarre amount of big mirrors.

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9: 2019 is the International Year of Indigenous Languages. The Royal Australian Mint has developed a new 50-cent coin in partnership with the Australian Institute of Aboriginal and Torres Strait Islander Studies. This coin features 14 translations of the word coin from some of many Aboriginal language groups from all over Australia, including Ghana. If you look on the coin, you will see birki, which in Ghana actually means bit, small piece, or fragment, birki. But today, birki can be used for coin, birki. In Ghana, ganya means rock, but we also use the word for money, because when Ghana people first saw coins, they looked like small flat rocks, ganya, rock, stone, or money. So ganya wardli is bank. Ganya used for money, and of course, wardli means shelter or house. Ganya wardli.
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Hey, what's up? My name is Zane Weitra. I'm your brand new presenter here, and I'd like to welcome you to Nangawanga. I'm an Adjumana and Naranga man from the Flinders Ranges and also the York Peninsula. Nangawanga is coming to you live and deadly from Tatanyanga, the land of the red kangaroo, here in Adelaide, South Australia, on magnificent Kaurna country from Crystal Brook all the way through to Cape Jervis. Now, before we start this daily journey, Nangawanga would like to acknowledge and show respect to the Kaurna people and the ancestral lands from which Nangawanga takes place each and every week, beaming through Radio Adelaide Online, digital and 101.5 FM. For all you night owls, this show is rebroadcasted again tonight at midnight on the station's Radio Adelaide 101.5 FM, digital and online. And there's more. You can always listen back to any of our last four shows through Radio Adelaide's website. Just go to Radio Adelaide's website, look for Nangawanga, and you will see that you can listen back to our shows. If you missed the name of a song or artist, don't worry. The tracks we play are also listed on our page. For those of you who do not know what Nangawanga means, it means blackfellas talking. Nanga is just a general term for blackfellas in some parts of SA, just as we use Murrays for Queensland and Koorees in New South Wales and Victoria, but there's always a but. Adjumana people from the Flinders Ranges here in SA often use the word Yura when referring to themselves, and people from the APY lands are referred to as Arnungu people. Wanga is a Kaurna word meaning talking. It's just me tonight on the show presenting, taking you through 2 hours of 100% Aboriginal and Zenith Kes music from all over the country. So sit back and get ready to hear some deadly tunes. And let's not forget, we got a deadly sister girl, Silent Sasha, on the panel with me here too. I'll also have a yarn about the SA Network Awards coming up. And let's get this show on the road. Now, we had some technical difficulties before, and these are the songs that we played. We've got The Power by Sonny Lue, Lizzie by Badass Mother, From the Island, The Deadly Boys, Fallen Feet, Marlon, Maddie Colville, Walker, Eschatology, Highlanders, and the last one was Jothi Yindi, Super Highway.

And you listen to Nanga Wanga on Radio Adelaide 101.5 FM, online and digital with Zane Weitra. Just then we played Mitch Tambo, Dreamtime Princess, and Melanie Horsnell, Maybe I Will. All right, Mob, since I'm your new host, I thought that you should get to know me and what I'm about, what I do, and what my passions are. So I am an Adjumadna and Naranga man from the Flinders Ranges and the York Peninsula. Grew up in Adelaide, then I moved to the APY to work at the resort at Yulara before coming back here in Adelaide in 2022, where I currently work in federal government, and I also sit on a community heritage

Netotaro board for the Ajumanu people. And that's where we talk about Netotaro money agreements and anything heritage and language. That's what I deal with. I've got a couple of siblings, two brothers and one sister. And my brother's just had twins. Their second birthday is in August, and I'm excited for them to come down back here in Adelaide. I started Radio Adelaide maybe a couple of months ago now. I was approached by one of the lovely ladies here at Nungawanga to do the training, and then here I am. So I am your new host. Something interesting about radio is just it's fun, and you know, it's something different from my normal 9 to 5, which is something that I love. My biggest influence actually is one of my grandfathers and my grandmothers, you know, because I think without them, there's no us really, you know. We are a part of a chapter in their life, and they are a chapter in our lives as well. So, you know, coming from a strong Ajumana family with staunch elders, that's who I'm trying to become. What else? And I suppose any advice for the mob that argue, just keep trying, you know, and don't let mob, you know, break you down, you know, don't be shame, be game. And, you know, if you want to do something, just do it, you know, who cares what anybody says, because at the end of the day, it's your life, you know, and, you know, they may have an influence on you, but just ignore it, just have fun. And, you know, you're only young once, you gotta live it, you know. So, yeah. If you've just joined us, where you've been, we've just passed the halfway on our show. All right, now we're going to play some music.

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5: 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And these were the songs that were just played. Slow Train by Glenn Scunthorpe. Favourite Cup of Coffee, The Mary. The Best Things by Tilly Jella Thomas. Now, Dermot, let's get this party going.

if you just joined us, where you been? We just passed the halfway on our show, so stick around for some more deadly tunes. We've also got a deadly listener listening at the moment, Michaela. So hello, Michaela. We say good day to you. Now, if you've missed the name of any songs played, don't forget you can find all the tracks list for the last four shows on the Radio Adelaide website. Just look for Nungawanga. For all you night owls, this show is rebroadcasted again tonight at midnight on the station Radio Adelaide 101.5 FM digital and online. And there's more. You can always listen back to any of our last four shows through Radio Adelaide website. Just go to Radio Adelaide website and look for Nungawanga and you will see that you can listen back to our shows. If you've missed the name of a song or artist, don't worry. The tracks we play are also listed on our page. Now, some community announcements. As you all know, NAIDOC Week is fast coming up. Nominations are now open for the SA NAIDOC Awards 2026, so nominate me, you mob. Entries close on June 20th. The awards will take place on the Monday, July 6th at the Adelaide Convention Centre. This year, the categories are Person of the Year, the Young Person of the Year, and that's aged between 17 and 25, Male and Female Elder of the Year, aged over 60, Scholar Trainee of the Year, Creative Artist of the Year, Sports Person of the Year, Lifetime Achievement Awards and LGBTQIA Plus Awards. You can check on the NAIDOC SA website for more details about each award, as well as check out any of the NAIDOC awards, NAIDOC events that have been announced for this year. But I'm sure we'll be talking about them plenty in the weeks to come as we get excited for this year's NAIDOC.

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13: 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You've just heard some deadly songs, and they were Archerate, Jamal Dreaming, Skinnyfish Sound System, Feet Ripple Effect, Ngaja, Tilly Jala Thomas, and she's saying Ngayulko Nina, and the lovely Corey Theatre, Ngatuk Ngalina. Now we're going to go into some more deadly songs.

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You just heard some deadly songs, and those were Nancy Bates, Take You Home, Sakura Fielding, So It, If We Could, Emma Donovan and The Putbacks, No Woman Left Behind, Mal Power, Island Home, East Journey, Benba, Part 3, Feed Yothu Indie. And unfortunately, Mob, that's our show for another week. If you just joined us, you've missed us, Nanga. Thank you to all our listeners here on Ghana Country or wherever else you may be in the world. Thanks to the Community Broadcasting Foundation who keeps us on air every week. And thanks, of course, to Radio Adelaide. 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We'll see you all next Monday for our more Deadly Music and Yarns. That's Nakin. Woo woo, Ari Idin Nakaatinina, and Matuwal, Yawo. Good night, everybody.

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0: Hello and welcome to the Poets Playlist. I am Gabriella and this is a show inspired by poetry. You just heard a twist on my theme song, Feeling Good, by an Australian-Lebanese singer, Azure Ryder. There were tech issues last week and I think that song got cut off, so I will have to play it in full at a later date for you because Ryder's voice is so intriguing. Now, content warning, as usual, this show contains adult content. You are listening to Radio Adelaide 101.5. Today we'll be doing something different and looking at what inspires poetry. It can be a form, a style, a subject, for entertainment, for storytelling, or a burning desire to express your innermost thoughts. Tonight we will look at three poems that span two centuries, 97 years to be precise. And last week I said it was from the same form, but technically I think these examples are more about a style. Form in poetry is usually things like a sonnet with 14 lines and a fixed rhyme scheme, or a villanelle with 13 lines and a particular rhyme scheme and repetition. And there are many more forms around. This isn't meant to be a poetry lesson and I am not a teacher, but I am a lover of poetry. Tonight we'll hear three particular poems linked by a style of repetition. Actually it's memory. So let me start with Edna St. Vincent Millay's poem, Recuerdo, read by Amy Jay, an upcoming actor. Take a listen.
1: Recuerdo by Edna St. Vincent Millay. We were very tired. We were very merry. We had gone back and forth all night on the ferry. It was bare and bright and smelled like a stable. But we looked into a fire. We leaned across a table. We lay on hilltop underneath the moon, and the whistles kept blowing, and the dawn came soon. We were very tired. We were very merry. We had gone back and forth all night on the ferry. And you ate an apple, and I ate a pear. From a dozen of each we had bought somewhere, and the sky went wan, and the wind came cold, and the sun rose dripping, a bucket full of gold. We were very tired. We were very merry. We had gone back and forth all night on the ferry. We hailed, "Good morrow, mother," to a shawl-covered head and bought a morning paper, which neither of us read. And she wept. God bless you for the apples and pears, and we gave her all our money but our subway fares.
0: So that poem by Edna St. Vincent Millay, read by Amy Jay, was published in a poetry magazine in May of 1919. And the song I'd like to play is Don't Pay the Ferryman by Chris de Burgh from 1982.

That song, we just heard Chandelier by Adelaide's very own Sia, which was a massive hit in 2014 from her album A Thousand Forms of Fear. And before that, Don't Pay the Ferryman by Christa Berg. That was a live performance at Dortmund in Germany, 1982. You were listening to Poets Playlist on Radio Adelaide 101.5 Rich and Real. The song, the Chandelier song, will make sense when we delve into a little bit about Edna St. Vincent Millay's life. Like all poets, they are usually very interesting characters. She won a Pulitzer for poetry in 1923, and she was a party girl. I hear you, sister. Well, I used to be. She was a sexually adventurous bisexual, a morphine addict, and a roaring drunk. It's been said that her colourful life obscured or even devalued her poetry in a way. She liked writing sonnets and rhyming couplets, which I really enjoy as well, but it went out of fashion when the modernists entered the scene with T.S. Eliot. So she expanded on poetic forms, presenting a boldly sexually charged vision of the female experience, rare at the time. Remember, this was 1919. I love these kind of trailblazers that believe in their work so much they push against the norms of the time. This is only a taster of her life and work. There is so much more to discover about this poet. And I'd heard of her before, but only sought out this poem, Recuerdo, because of a footnote at the bottom of the next poem by Felix Dennis. Sorry, I don't know if I mentioned, Recuerdo means memory. So there was a footnote at the bottom of the next poem by Felix Dennis, which said, with apologies to Edna St. Vincent Millay. This always intrigued me when I read this poem and made me wonder what he was talking about, because he didn't mention the poem at all. So I read everything I could that she had written to finally find this poem and understand what Dennis was referring to. I'll play another song in honour of Edna St. Vincent Millay. This is The Pretty Reckless, My Medicine, from 2010.

0: So that was Aquarius by the Fifth Dimension from 1969, made popular again from the soundtrack to the movie Hair in 1979. And prior to that, My Medicine by the Pretty Reckless from their Light Me Up album. Back to the Aquarius song I found on the soundtrack to... I go through op shops often, and the Forrest Gump soundtrack appealed to me, and like a whole heap of the songs that are in line with the theme are actually on this this double CD, which I was pretty excited about. Now, the next poem I want to showcase is The Summer of Love by Felix Dennis. I forgot to mention that's the theme of tonight's show, because it's kind of the central idea, and that's where all the rest of the idea for the show came from. So The Summer of Love by Felix Dennis, hence the hippie vibe in that last song. This poem was first published in 2004, about the Summer of Love in 1967. And I only discovered this poet by chance when chatting to a man at a nightclub about poetry of all things and my attraction to rhyming couplets, just like Edna St. Vincent Millay, which were very unfashionable. And I was told at that time they were also unpublishable. This lovely stranger invited me to seek out Felix Dennis's poetry, who rhymes and has a massive following, more so in the UK than anywhere else. But nonetheless, I am so delighted to have discovered him. So let's hear the poem read by my friend and local poet, Nigel Ford.
1: The Summer of Love. We were clappy happy, we were hippy dippy, we were building Eden by the mighty Mississippi. We were very certain, we were very sure, we were very righteous and we were very poor. And we scolded non-believers and we taunted the police, and our women made us tea while we puffed the pipes of peace. We were sappy happy, we were hippy trippy, we were building Eden by the mighty Mississippi. We were dressed in satin, army coats and beads, and we sat cross-legged while we sorted stems and seeds. And we swapped each other's lovers, and our hair grew wild and woolly, and our rooms reeked of joss and our women of patchouli. We were clappy happy, we were hippy dippy, we were building Eden by the mighty Mississippi, and we lived in San Francisco or else in Notting Hill, and we made a lot of babies though our women took the pill, and we played a lot of Zappa and Dylan and the Dead, and we talked a lot, but mostly I've forgotten what we said.
0: Isn't that just brilliant? Thank you, Nigel, for doing that for me. And the song I'd like to play is Sunshine of Your Love by Cream from 1967.

0: think we get the point. It's a strange song, I felt. It's called Rainy Day Women, number 12 and number 35. It's Bob Dylan, released in 1965. The story is something about they were recording an album and these two women literally just walked in out of the rain and they made a song about it. So I'm not a huge fan of Dylan's voice, but man, this he can write, and the protest songs especially of that time. And before that was Sunshine of Your Love by Cream, 1967, from the Disraeli Gears album, with that quintessential rock sound of the 60s.
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0: Okay, so let's get back to the poetry. So I bought a book, Felix Dennis's book, A Glass Half Full, from 2002, and discover it's been endorsed by Mick Jagger, of all people, plus many other great writers. And like we did before, I'd like to share a bit about Felix Dennis's life. He is as colourful as Edna St. Vincent Millay, if not more. He's been referred to as the English Bukowski, with his heavy drinking episodes and just plain guts to say and do whatever he liked. Dennis had his own publishing company and was one of the richest men in England, and he gave a lot of his money away. Although he did grow up poor in South London, he rose to notoriety with a satirical anti-establishment magazine called Oz, O-Z, and was prosecuted for obscenity in 1971 because of a sexually explicit parody of the Rupert Bear cartoon strip. He, like Edna St. Vincent Millay, was a flamboyant party boy. But when he got sick, he discovered poetry, writing his first poem in the hospital bed, and then just didn't stop. With six best-selling collections to his name, he toured reading his poetry like a rock star. And people would say his gravelly, resonant voice housed a larynx that had been lived in. And boy, did he live. Unashamed of his excessive lifestyle in the 80s, he boasted about spending thousands on hookers, drink and crack cocaine, partying like a lunatic, and died in 2014. And the song I've chosen, which I think is appropriate, is Knockin' on Heaven's Door by Guns N' Roses from 1991.

Sexy Silk by the Fuchsia Boom Band on Audio Idol's album It's a Woman's World. From the soundtrack to the rom-com Easy A, starring a very young Emma Stone from 2010. And we started with Knockin' on Heaven's Door by Guns N' Roses from their Use Your Illusion 2 album. That song was originally written and released by Bob Dylan in 1973. Now the final poem that drew inspiration from Felix Dennis's The Summer of Love is a poem called Pretty Strippers by Inez Martinez, and it goes like this. We were happy clappy, we were pretty strippy, we were showstoppers at the Palace of Plenty. We were very naked, we were very bold, we were bouncing bombshells, we were never too old. And we sneered at women and we

We welcomed men and we looked like porn stars while we pampered them. We were flappy happy, we were kitty pretty, we were showstoppers at the palace of plenty. We were dressed in satin, lace and leather, and we sat around sipping champagne to feel better. And we sold lap dances and we swung around the pole, and we laughed and we cried as the nights took hold. We were happy clappy, we were pretty strippy, we were showstoppers at the palace of plenty. And we slept all day and we worked all night, and we starved ourselves and we fought for our rights. And we were in competition as we danced the night away, we were defiant as a group as we pushed for better pay. We were flappy trappy, we were bitty pretty, we were showstoppers at the palace of plenty. We were shiny smiles, we were glistening lips, and we commanded the crowd as we begged for tips. And we gathered their insults thrown in jest, and we tortured ourselves over what we'd accept. We were happy clappy, we were pretty strippy, we were showstoppers at the palace of plenty. We were desired by many but were loved by none, we were rowdy like rock stars, doing it for the fun. And we covered our bruises and we told a good story, and we warmed wounded hearts as we wallowed in our glory. This poem was first published in 2017 in a Friendly Street anthology called Worlds in Words. It kept the same happy clappy repetition of Felix Dennis's poem, because this clearly appealed to the poet, but talked about a completely different topic, stripping. Its highs and lows and are succinctly captured in this poem. The song I'll play is Lady Marmalade, and this is a version by G Flip from 2020.

So that's Lady Marmalade. That was a Triple J Like a Virgin cover by G Flip from 2020. And it was very unique. She had a horn section, a drum solo. It was just like incredible. You were listening to Gabriella on a show called The Poet's Playlist on Radio Adelaide 101.5 FM, Rich and Real, digital and online. Putting all of this together, so in 1919, Edna St. Vincent Millay wrote Recuerdo, which means memory. It's a nostalgic poem. We were very tired. We were very merry. We had gone back and forth all night on the ferry. Then Felix Dennis wrote The Summer of Love in 2004. We were happy clappy. We were hippy dippy. We were building Eden by the mighty Mississippi. 50 years later, oh, no, sorry, 13 years later, sorry, Inez Martinez in 2017 publishes Pretty Strippers. We were happy clappy, we were pretty strippy. We were showstoppers at the Palace of Plenty. So the main thing, although it's a rhyming scheme, it is the memory, is looking back on the past. And I kind of think, this kind of thing really excites me, how like a poet can read another poem and then decide that they'll change it and make it their own. Maybe Edna St. Vincent Millay would turn in her grave to know that Pretty Strippers was indirectly inspired by her poem about eating apples and pears and riding all night on a ferry, but I doubt that very much. After reading about her, I think if she lived in this century, she would have partied like a rock star. So from that and the line in Pretty Strippers that says, "We were rowdy like rock stars, doing it for the fun."

Sorry, I forgot to announce. It was Rockstar by Nickelback by the Bittersweet album in 2003. Tonight's show was inspired by poetry styles through the ages as we saw three poets... Is my mic on? Yes. As we saw three poets draw specific inspiration on each other's poems... over a span of 97 years. I hope you enjoyed it. I really liked putting it together. If you are interested in reading... Oh, and I just want to thank Amy J for recording Recuerdo for me and Nigel Ford for Summer of Love, I think. Thank you so much, guys. If you're interested in reading your poetry, there is a link to the poetry guide under the Poets Playlist page, and a special shout-out this week to Friendly Street Poets, which began on the 11th of the 11th, 1975. It is a great place to get started if you want to find an audience and get published in their yearly anthology. It is run by a committee, but the convener is Nigel Ford, who you heard earlier reading the title poem for tonight's show. But you can find out more on their website or Facebook page. If you missed part of tonight's show and want to listen again, or see our playlist, you can just go to the Radio Adelaide website and look for the program Poets Playlist. I'm Gabriella. Thanks for listening. And remember, if life weighs you down, reach for songs and poems to lift you up. I'll leave you with Easy Love by Pacific Avenue from 2021, because it's Australian, has an awesome guitar riff and is just delicious, like our poetry tonight. This band feels like they're from another era and could easily have existed in the Summer of Love. Enjoy.

Good morning and welcome to a very special Subscriber Fest edition of Sunday Jazz Cafe here on Radio Adelaide 101.5 FM on digital and online. My name's Lizzie and I'm here with you until noon. Got a couple of treats for you later on. There'll be two versions of a beautiful Frank Loesser tune from Guys and Dolls. You can probably guess which one it's going to be if you know my musical tastes. And we're also going to have another children's corner a bit later on, but you'll also be hearing a lot about our current Subscriber Fest and how you can support this station that supports your community. We're going to start with a very cute tune by an Australian artist. See if you can guess who it is.

Well, I wouldn't blame you if you weren't able to guess who that was, because it's someone that we're not really used to hearing on jazz shows, but it was the singer Dami Im and a tune called Bubble. Wasn't that an interesting phenomenon? It's clearly very fresh and new, but it's got a lot of those sounds from the good old days as well in it. Dami Im doing Bubble. Now, I mentioned before that we're going to be having a two-play in a little while. We're going to be having a children's corner. But another thing about this show is that I've packed it full of Adelaide artists and other Australian artists. And what we're about to hear is a few bright young things altogether. The first two are from Sydney, the third one's from Adelaide. And we're going to start with Dink doing Midnight Under the Mountain.

We know that life is busy, budgets are tight, and committing to something new can feel like a big ask. 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

I've played Ciara Louise Ferguson a few times on this show, and I was particularly keen to do so today, partly because I'm trying to showcase Adelaide artists in honour of Subscriber Fest here on Radio Adelaide, but also because I saw her play live the other night. She was playing piano with the Danica L Quartet, and it was really something. All great musicians, but I happen to have some of Ciara's music in my collection. And so I thought I'd share that with you. It was called In the Service of a Friend. Ahead of that, we had Avgenikos Brothers from Sydney doing Treading Water, and they really are brothers whose name is Avgenikos. One plays saxophone, one plays trumpet, and they've got some other friends along with them there. And at the top, Dink with Midnight Under the Mountain. Now we're going to go to a nice long track that you can just settle into and enjoy. It's Phil Seaman from an album called Bang, and the tune's called Butch.

0: Phil Seaman with Dizzy Reese doing Butch. And that's from an album called Bang that I picked up recently on Bandcamp. And, well, it's more than an album. There's 86 tracks on it. It was cheap at twice the price. But it was a great source of interesting music from that particular British drummer and the various combinations of people that he's played with over the years. Phil Seaman doing Butch. 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This is a really good time to do that. We really need our audience's support. And we know that you like what we do, at least some of you do, and if you can get behind us, that'll be great. The next thing is going to be our two play, and it's going to start with a vocal version from this guy.
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0: Well, as I mentioned, this is a Sunday Jazz Cafe that's really packed with terrific Australian artists, and I was delighted to have been able to make up a whole two-play with all Australian artists. We started with Vince Jones's vocal rendition of I've Never Been in Love Before, and the second version we heard was Jamie Erlers and Paul Grabowski doing that same tune. You're on Radio Adelaide 101.5 FM on digital and online, and what you're about to hear now is a certain revelation about what I do or have done in my life when I haven't been a radio presenter. All of us here at Radio Adelaide have done something else in our lives because we're all volunteers. And here is a former student of mine, okay?
1: Good morning, good afternoon, and good evening, wherever you are in the world. My name is Bill Parton, and indeed you're listening to the one, the only, Professor Elizabeth Hansley on Radio Adelaide 101.5 FM, digital and online.

Well, again, as promised, this is a Sunday Jazz Cafe that's loaded with terrific Australian artists and especially local Adelaide artists, which is something that we like to do anyway on this station, being a station that serves our local community in all sorts of ways, but especially today because it's Subscriber Fest. What we just heard was a song called The Sun That Warms the Shirt at My Back, which was written and performed by the gentleman whose voice you heard immediately beforehand. That's Dave McAvoy, local pianist here in Adelaide, and lovely guy all round. He also wrote the lyrics to that tune. And the other people that we heard on the song were Kiri Anderson on drums, Sam Anning on double bass, Dave himself on piano, and that beautiful voice that you heard was Lauren Henderson. Now, what else was in that set? Ahead of Dave McAvoy, it was Kristen Berardi on an album called Meets the Jazz Groove Orchestra, and the tune was called Ode to Ollie. And at the top, Adelaide Big Band featuring Bill Parton, my former student. I believe he's over in Sydney practicing as a lawyer now. But before he did that, he was, I believe, the leader of the Adelaide Big Band, and that was him singing with the band doing If I Ain't Got You. 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My name's Lizzie, and I'm delighted to have your company, especially for this Subscriber Fest edition, because we really rely on our community to support us to serve our community, which is you. 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It would be really lovely to have you on board. The next tune that we're going to hear is from the Airbenders, who are probably a familiar name to you if you're an Adelaide person. This is an album called Jazz Flip. The Airbenders play the new cabal, and the tune is called Hal's Shuffle.

Thank you very much for coming and hanging out tonight. Please, a big hand for the new cabal. It's Marty Jones on sound. Don't forget, you can catch us every Tuesday night down at the Gilbert Street Hotel. You can catch the new cabal down at the at Love OM every Wednesday night. And the fantastic music here also happening with Coma. Thank you very much to the Coma Committee for having us. This is a great idea, Jazz Flip. Awesome. We've really enjoyed ourselves tonight. Please thank Mr. James Muller here on guitar. Mr. Ben Riley on the drums. Mr. Paul White on the Hammond organ. My name is Mike Stewart. We hope to see you around the place very soon. And we do have some CDs for sale if you'd like to frequent.

0: Get that round of applause going for the Airbenders, Mike Stewart, Paul White, Ben Riley and James Muller.
1: Don't you love a bit of Hammond organ? That was Paul White playing on that track. We also had Mike Stewart on tenor sax and Ben Riley on drums. And once again, local legend and global legend James Muller on guitar from an album called The Airbenders Play the New Cabal, Jazz Flip. You're on Radio Adelaide, 101.5 FM on digital and online. My name's Lizzie and I'm here until noon. Coming up next, we've got Children's Corner. So stick around if you've got any children in your life at all and you feel it would be to your mutual advantage to introduce them to some good music. I've got a few ideas for you here. We're going to start with something that originates from the music to a Charlie Brown special. I don't know if you remember. If you're about my age or maybe a bit old, a bit younger, you would remember that every Christmas, Easter, sort of times like that, there would be a Peanuts special on the TV, and they were always utterly delightful. And they also had this really terrific music. What we're about to hear is Frida with the naturally curly hair. You might remember that character, Frida. She was a bit of a pain, actually. She just kept banging on about her hair all the time. But you'll notice how Vince Guaraldi, as he plays the piano on this track, makes it sound curly. He can actually get a curly sound out of the piano. And I think that would be a really nice thing to listen for with a child, as well as maybe linking them back to those lovely cartoons. So here it is, Vince Guaraldi and his trio with Frida with the naturally curly hair.

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There we go. That was my children's corner for the week. Three tunes that I reckon you could use to introduce a child in your life to good music or to further develop their existing musical palette if they're already along that way. At the top, we heard the Vince Guaraldi Trio from A Boy Named Charlie Brown and a tune called Frida with Naturally Curly Hair. And as I explained earlier, that's an example of how a jazz pianist can make the piano sound curly. In the middle, I was going to have to play that sooner or later, Take Five from Time Out, the Dave Brubeck Quartet. Now, I think what you could do with that one is introduce a child to a few 4-4 and 3-4 tunes and get them used to counting the beats per bar so that they know what 4-4 and 3-4 means, and then blow their mind by playing them Take Five, and then they'll hear what a 5-4 time signature sounds like. Rounded off the set with Brad Meldow doing Golden Slumbers, the Beatles tune, which is just basically a beautiful lullaby that you could just play for a child and would be a lovely thing to listen to. But you might also, if you're introducing a child to good music, you might want to introduce them to the Beatles, and I think Golden Slumbers would be a really nice entry point for that. And then once they know that tune, once they know the original version, could really once again blow their minds to hear Brad Meldow do his jazz treatment of it. So there are a few ideas of things that you could do with a child in your life. And if you want to listen to any of that again, you can, of course, go on our website, radioadelaide.org.au, for the next 4 weeks. Those tunes will be available, as will the rest of the show. So you are on Radio Adelaide, 101.5 FM on digital and online. My name's Lizzie and I'm here until noon, which is not terribly much longer now. Just got a few more tunes to play, and we're going to start with the Andrew Butt Trio doing Peregian.

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For more than 50 years, we've been doing something that no one else in Adelaide does quite like we do. 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

Two tunes in that set. The first thing that we heard was Peregian from the Andrew Butt Trio and an album called Peregian. And following that, Ross McHenry and his ensemble doing North of the River from an album called Waves. Ross himself was on bass. We had Eric Harland on drums, Donnie McCaslin tenor sax, Andrew O'Farrell trumpet, Ben Monda guitar, and Matthew Sheen's piano. It was recorded at the Bunker Studios, New York City, and mixed there as well, and mastered at the Bunker as well. But there are other tracks on that same album, Waves, that were mixed in Alberton, SA, and mastered in Hawthorndean. Those will both be familiar place names to our local Adelaide listeners. Well, as I mentioned, you're on Radio Adelaide 101.5 FM on digital and online. We've been delighted to have your company for the last 2 hours listening to Sunday Jazz Cafe. 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Well, we've got one more tune to go out on. It's a jazz treatment of another well-known show tune. It's Oscar Peterson and his friends doing Tonight from West Side Story, the Bernstein tune. Hope you really enjoy it and hope you'll stick around for Ici Là-Bas Partout afterwards. Even if you don't speak French, they sound delightful and they play some really interesting music. And meanwhile, I've been Lizzie and here's Oscar. Bye for now.

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0: Hello, and welcome to The Wire, your national and independent coverage of current affairs right across Australia on community and Indigenous radio. I'm Mary-Kate Hannigan, coming to you from 4ZZZ in Meanjin, Brisbane. And today on the show...
1: For a lot of young people is social isolation, poor mental health of their own, education disengagement, financial disadvantage, a lot of missing out on their own childhood.
0: Young carers across Australia are missing school and facing financial stress as they shoulder unpaid care responsibilities. Also...
2: The good news is there's plenty of egg substitutes. So if you want to avoid animal suffering altogether and choose non-animal products, you can substitute eggs out when you're cooking and baking.
0: New technology in Australia's egg industry could help prevent the mass killing of millions of male chicks every year. And later today...
3: I feel that if it had happened anywhere else, I would have been ruined. But the amazing people here in this community, they've just... gathered, rallied.
0: The Byron Bay community has raised more than $9,000 to help sailor Jeff Sutton after his yacht drifted onto the beach earlier this month. We'll have this and more for you over the next half hour. Thanks for being with us today. We're on air across Australia thanks to the Community Radio Network and support from the Community Broadcasting Foundation. First up today, new research from the Australia Institute shows Medicare is failing regional and remote Australians. Australians living in the regions not only have limited access to health services, but also pay more. Last week's federal budget delivery didn't include any major reforms to support regional Australians accessing GPs. The Wire's contributor from Tune FM, Ash Taylor, spoke with senior economist at the Australia Institute, Jack Thrower, about the report.
4: Yeah, so there's a lot of key findings in the report. The central message of the report is that Medicare is meant to be a universal service. We all pay into it through taxes, Medicare levy and things like that. But it's not providing universal access or equal access to people in more remote communities. So some of the outcomes of the report are findings that the number of GPs is lower in more remote communities, particularly small rural towns and more remote communities than that. And this is despite the fact that generally people that live in more remote communities are older and more likely to have complicating factors. So they're actually in need of more healthcare, but they seem to be getting less. There's even bigger disparity when you look at the number of specialists, access to specialists in these areas. And relatedly to this, we analysed Medicare benefits data, which is essentially when you go to the doctor, whether it's bulk billed or there's a rebate or anything like that, then you get some Medicare subsidy there. People living in more remote communities get less subsidy.
5: Right now, I know that there's a travel subsidy. Is that included in the consideration of the cost of healthcare for people in regional and rural and remote areas of Australia, that added cost of having to travel much farther?
4: Yeah, so this is a central message of this report. It's that all these things create large barriers for people living in more remote areas to actually accessing healthcare. The fact that people have to travel so long, they might even have to stay overnight at a hotel or other accommodation if they don't know anyone there, and because of the travel distances. And these travel costs and other barriers are essentially just creating large barriers to accessing equal healthcare. So yeah, exactly that point.
5: And the analysis has made four recommendations, one of which is a remoteness loading on Medicare services. What would that look like?
4: So it's essentially regarding the subsidy under the Medicare benefits schedule, it would essentially add an additional subsidy for people who service more remote communities. And the idea here is to, because Medicare is so based on sort of quantity, so a lot of the sort of viable medical practices, the idea is that you need quite a large number of patients in order to make the operation viable. By adding an additional percentage on top of the subsidies received by people working in more remote communities, it means that they don't need to see as many people in order to have a viable operation. So it is to account for the fact that because populations aren't as concentrated in these areas, then it's to encourage the ability for medical practitioners to operate in more remote areas.
5: And some of the other recommendations include providing additional funding, exempting rural Australians from private health insurance surcharges, and also having the government directly provide essential services that are inadequate right now. What are some of those essential services?
4: So essentially, at the Australia Institute, we've talked about this for a long time, the failures of the market in providing certain social services, and that includes things like health. And one of the failures you've seen consistently has been what people refer to as thin markets, which is essentially places like more remote communities where there's just not that many people. Well, there's a lot of people overall, but the populations aren't as concentrated as they are in more urban areas. And that means that for a range of sort of economics 101 reasons, particularly just the number of buyers and sellers in the market, it's difficult for a market to develop. And you've seen this in healthcare, you've seen this in education, disability services, aged care, all these sorts of things, that you sort of predictably see market failures here because markets don't operate well in those circumstances. And the argument we're making here is that in certain more remote communities, it seems to be quite inevitable that the market will fail to service properly. There might just not be enough people that, in order to have a viable private operator there.
0: Jack Thrower from the Australia Institute there, speaking with Tune FM's Ash Taylor.
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0: Over 391,000 young carers under the age of 25 in Australia are burdened by unpaid responsibility for family members living with disability, sickness, or mental health challenges. New data from Little Dreamers Australia reveals over a third of young carers are absent from school each week, with many experiencing chronic financial stress. Because of these difficulties, there are calls on the federal government to better recognise and support young carers in Australia. The Wire's Tony Pankaluik spoke to Madeline Buckner, founder and CEO at Little Dreamers Australia, to learn more.
1: Young carers often have to go through a lot of adult circumstances and a lot of things that typically don't have to. So things like thinking about pouring out medication, handling syringes, helping with lifting and moving people in their family who might have a disability or mobility challenges, helping with showering, toileting, cooking, cleaning, and also providing emotional support. And the flow-on effect from that for a lot of young people is social isolation, poor mental health of their own, education disengagement, financial disadvantage, a lot of missing out on their own childhood and the childhood that every child should have access to. And so the experiences of young carers can be quite varied depending on who they provide care for and why, whether it's a parent, a sibling, a grandparent, or someone who has a chronic illness, mental illness, disability, substance dependency, or a combination of all of the above. And so the experiences are quite varied, but the flow-on effect challenges of that are quite similar across the board.
7: What do you think schools and teachers need to understand young carers' needs? Like, what's sort of the missing gaps that we see in that industry?
1: What a lot of teachers pick up when they look at their students and in their classrooms is disengagement or turning in homework late or showing up to school tired, showing up to school late, missing quite a lot of school. And the automatic belief is that the child is either disengaged or not interested. And very rarely do teachers look into that further. And there's a lot of reasons for that. Teachers have a lot on their plate. There's a lot of students. They're very busy. There's a lot of expectations on them. But so often we mistake individual student disengagement or disinterest when it actually could be a young person who has a caring responsibility at home, who is taking on practically a second job at home every night when they get home from school, but also in the morning before school, which leads them to presenting that way in the classroom. And with young carers, often they've never heard of the term young carer before. And so we really rely on the adults in a young person's life to help that young person self-identify as a young carer and then be able to access support. So we really need teachers, for example, where young people are with these teachers majority of the time in their childhood, we really need teachers to be that first point of call in identification. And to do that, I think teachers need more training on what that looks like.
7: You said something along the lines of there are those that aren't aware of young carers. And I just want to know, just in general, is this becoming a bigger problem over the years, like with the challenges that young carers are facing? Like we've got like all this cost of living and everything compared to years gone by. What's the go with that?
1: Definitely. The numbers of young carers we have in Australia are increasing, and also so are the challenges that they're facing. So every couple of years, the Australian government does a survey called the Survey of Disability, Aged and Caring. The last survey was done in 2024, and in the 4 years since the one before was done in 2022, the numbers of young carers identified increased by over 60%. So we now know that there's over 391,000 identified young carers in Australia. We know that number is so much greater because majority of young carers don't self-identify. So the statistics actually say 1 in 10 kids or 2 to 3 kids in every classroom, which is around 750,000 kids. And those numbers are increasing partly because our population is living longer, so there's more time for medical diagnoses. Our medical system is getting better, but also NDIS and My Aged Care are allowing people to live at home for longer, which is then putting more pressure on carers from the family. And so the numbers of young carers are increasing, and then the risk factors are also increasing. We know mental health outcomes for young carers are getting worse, not better. Education engagement at school and finishing high school rates are getting worse, not better. And I think that's because young carers are still so missed in the sector and in the system. There are incredible organisations like Little Dreamers, like Carers New South Wales, Satellite Foundation that are doing great work in this area. But I do think that there is some system change and sector change that needs to happen to have the impact young carers need to have in their lives. And we can't just be relying solely on organisations like ours to do that work.
7: And you alluded to this before, and that was training. I know this sounds obvious, but why is training needed to help with the issue?
1: We need to train teachers in particular to recognise care-related absenteeism early and then refer students as early as possible in their caring journey. So we know that early intervention and preventative support is better than retrofitting support or providing support retroactively. So we know that despite schools often having supports available for individual learning plans that young carers can access, the issue is that teachers often lack the knowledge to recognise who a young carer is and then understand their needs and then provide them with that support that already exists. And so training is really important for us to be able to utilize some of the practices and systems that we have and that organizations like Little Dreamers have embedded in schools, but also so that people have the knowledge to recognize the signs.
7: Could you talk more about the programs Little Dreamers is doing to help young carers?
1: So Little Dreamers exist to improve the quality of life of kids and young people who have caring responsibilities in their home. We work with kids as young as 4 years old, right through to 25. And our programs range from one-off support, school holiday programs, overnight camp.
0: That was Madeline Buckner, founder and CEO from Little Dreamers Australia, speaking to The Wire's Tony Pankalewicz. 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I'm Mary-Kate Hannigan in Brisbane. A big hello to our friends in Armidale on 2R. To our listeners in Alice Springs on 8CCC, and to the other side of the country on Radio Galari in Broome, Western Australia.

0: New technology in Australia's egg industry could help prevent the mass killing of millions of male chicks every year. Animal welfare groups have welcomed the move, calling it a much-needed step forward in the industry. The Wire's Mayabi Aziz spoke with Director of Campaigns at Humane World for Animals Australia, Nicola Bynan, to learn more.
1: The mass killing of chicks is one of the hidden, heartbreaking things that happens in the egg industry. And it's estimated that this happens about 12 million chicks a year in Australia. Since male chicks are wanted neither for eggs or for meat production, they're killed when they're just a day old. And it happens in ways that your listeners probably would prefer not to hear about. Really horrible. So it's very positive that technology is coming to Australia that can start bringing that to an end. It'll be a first for Australia and indeed a first for the Asia Pacific region.
2: And how does the embryo sexing technology actually work?
1: So at the moment, the male chicks are killed when they're a day old. So they've got all their pain sensory perception and the killing is cruel. What the new technology does is it's called in ovo sexing. So the sex of the chick is determined when it's still in embryo and very early before any pain perception has developed. And they use a hyperspectral imaging to determine the color of the feathers, and that tells them if it's a male or a female. And then the males can be killed off at that point when it's more humane than waiting for them to be a day old.
2: If this technology is rolled out more widely, how could it change the way the egg industry currently operates day to day?
1: The current standards and guidelines for poultry in Australia say that when this in ovo sexing technology is commercially available in Australia, it has to be used. So we're at the point now where it's going to be commercially available in Australia. There's one company that's bringing the technology here. That company is currently responsible for about 60% of egg production, egg hatcheries in Australia. So it's a good start if this company is going to adopt the technology. But what will need to happen now is for the industry to adopt it across the board.
2: While this development addresses one major issue, you've said that there are still broader animal welfare concerns in the egg industry. Could you give us some examples of what the ongoing issues are?
1: Yes, so this will deal with one of the really serious animal welfare issues in the egg industry, but there are other issues. For instance, we've still got 5 million hens in Australia are kept in barren battery cages where they get less space than an A4 sheet of paper. So that's a cruel practice that is continuing, but thankfully there is agreement with states and territories to phase battery cages out. Another issue is routine beak trimming. So the tips of the hen's very sensitive beaks are removed to stop them feather pecking and cannibalizing each other, which is something that happens because of the stress of overcrowding. That's another issue. I mean, we have less industrial scale farming and more extensive farming, then hens wouldn't be so overcrowded and you wouldn't get that kind of thing occurring. And there's other things like with the battery cages, the chicks can get osteoporosis, really brittle bones.
2: And how do you think Australia compares internationally when it comes to these kinds of animal welfare standards? Are we catching up, leading, or still behind?
1: We're catching up. Well, we're still behind and we're slowly catching up. So other countries are much further ahead than Australia on animal welfare in many farm animal issues, including the egg industry. So battery cages have been banned in many other countries for a very long time. In Australia, we've set a deadline and it's not till 2036. This particular in ovo sexing technology, that's already being used in Germany and France and Austria, and they've already prohibited the killing of day-old chicks. So in Australia, we're playing catch-up. It's positive, and we've still got a long way to go.
2: Looking ahead, what would you like to see from governments or the egg industry following the announcement?
1: We would like to see this technology adopted right across the industry. And if the industry fails to do that, then the government needs to very quickly regulate to make sure that the killing of day-old chicks is prohibited, because the technology is now available to prevent the need for that heartbreaking practice to continue.
0: Nicola Bynan from Humane World for Animals Australia, speaking with The Wire's Mayabi Aziz.
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0: The Byron Bay community has raised more than $9,000 to help sailor Jeff Sutton after his yacht drifted onto the beach earlier this month. Now facing expensive salvage costs to remove the vessel, Jeff has received strong support from locals wanting to help get Wayuna 1 back into open water. Bay FM's Emma Setterfield-Smith spoke with Jeff about how the yacht ended up on the beach, the community response and the efforts now underway to salvage the vessel.
4: I'd been at sea for maybe 4 days at this point, and I was coming by Byron about midnight. I had a spring block break, and that caused the boom to pay out about 2 metres of rope, and then the boom came to a sudden stop. You've got the mast, which goes straight up, and then coming off that towards the stern of the boat, you've got the boom. I had to come in to an anchorage to effect repairs. And then Byron Bay was just there. I was aware that Byron was not a good anchorage in certain conditions when the swell's coming from the east to the northeast. It wraps around it with an easterly wind. But at this point, it was very southerly. I had to make a decision. I couldn't go on at that point, and I had to fix stuff. And out there was just wild. I determined a two-day window before I considered that the boat might have problems. I went off to make up the parts, the collar and stuff to fix it, and some bits and pieces that I needed. When I returned the following day, the swell had wrapped more around the point, and it made it impossible for me to get off the beach and back out. Anyhow, I had to find an alternative, and I was trying to get a lift from a fishing vessel, a trawler, to go out there. And on the day at 7 a.m., I received a photograph and a message from police saying that she was on the beach.
5: And what did it actually feel like receiving that text from police saying that your boat had drifted all the way to the beach?
4: I don't even remember the half an hour after that. I went straight into work mode. At the time, it was just notification. Your vessel is on the beach at Byron. When I first got to the site, the bungee had broken. With subsequent shock loading, tore the winch off the deck. The wave hits you and then you go back, and then it hits you again and go back. So it's this perpetual pounding.
5: And what has the feedback been like from the Byron Bay community?
4: I feel like family here now. It's like the Twilight Zone or something. I feel that if it had happened anywhere else, I would have been ruined. But it's the amazing people here in this community. They've just gathered, rallied, and it's like they need this to happen.
5: And I understand that there's been a GoFundMe page set up to try and help you fund the repair of the boat. I know you were trying to raise $14,000, I think it was, and there's over $9,000 already raised. What made you start a GoFundMe page?
4: Daniel Rawson. He set up the GoFundMe page on his own volition just to help me. I come from the old world, where you don't accept anything and you certainly don't ask for it. And so for me to agree to this GoFundMe, it was very tough because you spend your whole life as a skipper and my credibility just evaporated at the moment the boat was aground. And I felt that I'd not only let myself down, but everybody and everything. And look, it's saving my skin. I now have money to pay for all the stuff I need. I'm stunned. $9,000 in a couple of days. And I know times are tough, but yet they found it to give it to me and I will be forever indebted.
5: And so your boat is to be moved on Saturday morning off of the beach. Where is the boat going to be taken to?
4: She will be towed possibly to the Tweed and put on a hard stand. I'd be delighted to see everybody that's interested down there and to meet all these wonderful people that have helped me out that are just names on donations. I would really like to thank Daniel Rawson. He set me up the GoFundMe. Daryl Harding, a fantastic gentleman. He has offered his machine and services with the 58-ton long reach digger to get us out. I'm just so grateful.
5: Peter Sutton speaking there.
0: That was sailor Jeff Sutton speaking with BFM's Emma Setterfield-Smith. And unfortunately, that's the end of the show today. Thanks so much for listening, wherever you are in Australia. The Wire has been produced today with the great support of the Community Broadcasting Foundation and the Community Radio Network. You can check out all of our stories on our website at thewire.org.au and be sure to follow us on Facebook and LinkedIn. The Wire acknowledges the traditional custodians of the Turrbal and Yuggera countries where this program has been produced, and we pay our respects to Aboriginal elders, past, present and emerging. Today, The Wire came to you from 4ZZZ in Meanjin, Brisbane. I'm Mary Kate Hannigan. As always, thank you so much for your company, and we'll see you next time on The Wire.

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1: BBC News with Govinda Gill. Elon Musk has lost his legal case against OpenAI, the artificial intelligence company he co-founded and later accused of straying from its original mission to benefit humanity. A jury in California found he was too late in bringing the case against OpenAI's boss, Sam Altman. Lawyer William Savage, who represented OpenAI, spoke outside the court.
2: Mr. Musk can bring his claims and he can tell his stories. But what the nine members of this jury found is that his stories were just that, stories, not facts. And the facts are that OpenAI is a not-for-profit, mission-driven organization that has been and will continue to be faithful to that mission.
1: President Trump says he's postponed a planned attack on Iran scheduled for Tuesday after the leaders of Qatar, Saudi Arabia and the UAE asked him to hold off. In a social media post, Mr. Trump said the Arab leaders stressed that negotiations would lead to an acceptable deal. He added that he told his military chiefs to be ready to launch a full-scale assault on Iran at a moment's notice if a deal wasn't reached. The Trump administration is setting up a compensation fund for people it believes were unfairly targeted by previous administrations for political reasons. Democrats are calling it a slush fund for Mr. Trump's political allies. It's part of a settlement that's seen him drop a $10 billion lawsuit against the U.S. tax agency over the leaking of his tax returns in 2017. Bernd de Boosman is in Washington.
3: President Trump, his sons, and the Trump Organization first filed the lawsuit in January, claiming that both the IRS and Treasury Department had failed to prevent the leak of their tax returns to media outlets. According to the Justice Department, the case was settled in exchange for the creation of an over $1.7 billion fund to compensate people it believes were subject to unfair investigations under previous administrations. Democrats have moved to block the dismissal and describe the money as a slush fund for political allies, including some charged or convicted in relation with the January 6th riot at the U.S. Capitol.
1: Cuba's president says any military action against the island would lead to a bloodbath with incalculable consequences for the region. Miguel Díaz-Canel repeated Cuba did not pose a threat to America, Mimi Swaby reports.
4: Miguel Díaz-Canel's latest comments follow a report that Cuba had acquired more than 300 military drones able to attack U.S. warships and bases, including Guantanamo Bay. The information, which cited classified U.S. intelligence, could become a pretext for U.S. military action. Tensions have sharply risen in recent days. Oil and diesel have run out in Cuba following the U.S. blockade, and American media reported that Washington was taking steps to indict Raul Castro, the 94-year-old former president and brother of the revolutionary leader Fidel Castro.
1: BBC News. The health authorities in the Democratic Republic of Congo say an American doctor is among the latest confirmed cases of Ebola in the east of the country. Efforts are being made to transfer the American to Germany. The outbreak has killed more than 90 people so far. The WHO chief, Tedros Adhanom Ghebreyesus, said the Ebola and deadly hantavirus outbreak are only the latest crises in what he called dangerous and divisive times. Kenya's interior minister says at least four people have been killed and dozens more injured during a nationwide transport strike over a steep rise in fuel prices linked to the Iran war. Shingai Nyoka reports.
5: Anti-riot police were deployed in Kenya's capital, Nairobi, as an indefinite transport strike came into effect across the country. Commuters were left stranded while the city was deserted. Transport operators are protesting against a decision to increase fuel prices by 50% over the past month. Protesters blocked roads with barricades and burning tires. In some places, police fired tear gas. In the Indian Ocean nation of Comoros, the government has suspended plans to increase the fuel prices by nearly 40% after days of strikes and deadly protests.
1: 25 years after the tortured body of a teenage girl was found in a German river, the International Police Organization has identified her and overseen the arrest of her father. Interpol has launched a campaign to solve cold cases of women who died in suspicious circumstances in Europe over recent decades. Greenland's Prime Minister Jens Frederik Nielsen has held his first meeting with the US envoy to the autonomous Danish territory. He called it constructive, but said there was no sign that anything had changed in Washington's position. President Trump has repeatedly said the US must take possession of the Arctic island. That's the latest BBC News.
6: There is a Greenland 2 movie, isn't there? I watched Greenland, the first movie, and I remember thinking it was... I can't remember the first thing about it, but I remember thinking it was really good. And then there's a Greenland 2, which is on one of the streamers. Possibly Netflix, don't know. Is it called Repel the Orange Man? Greenland 2, Repel the Orange Man. It's not funny. Hello, good morning and welcome. Welcome to your Tuesday. This is the 19th of May. We're heading for a glorious, glorious top of 18 degrees here in Adelaide. We've got rain through the morning. It says on the bomb, till later in the morning. That's all you get, till later in the morning. 13 degrees at the moment. We're on Radio Adelaide 101.5 FM, online and on digital. This is the Big Little Breakfast Show, and my name is Paul Davis. We're starting off gently this morning. This is what you should have to wake you up every day.

12 minutes past seven in the morning already, Fleetwood Mac, The Chain. I'd like to be able to say what a glorious day it is, but really, we now really have winter here in Adelaide. That's what I call winter 26. Today's show, however, has a lovely title. I do like a moral lesson. This one comes from Isaac Asimov. I've been reading some more Asimov lately. Never let your sense of morals prevent you from doing what is right. If you want to comment on what today's show is called in any way, shape or form, you can text me 0434 831015 or you can message me via the Big Little Breakfast Show Facebook page.

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26 minutes past seven on this Tuesday morning. We are heading in just about a couple of 3 minutes to the Morning Soul Zone. We've got Betty Everett and JJ Barnes. We've got some serious, serious soul tracks coming up. I think you're going to love these. In the meantime, George Michael's Soul Man, right?

Okay, Betty Everett. Betty Everett in the Morning Soul Zone. Betty was someone with a gift for sounding completely in control and emotionally unraveled at the same time. We featured Betty on the Morning Soul Zone a couple or 3 weeks ago when we played the Shoop Shoop song, which she did first. But she had visible gospel roots. Her voice always like sounds just a little bit lived in, you know. This track is called Love Comes Tumbling Down, and it's Betty doing what she did brilliantly, turning heartbreak into something you can dance to while pretending everything's absolutely fine. Which, coincidentally, is the business model of the Big Little Breakfast Show.

Betty Everett and Love Comes Tumbling Down. Now we move on to JJ Barnes. We've done some JJ Barnes before. I can't remember exactly what. But this guy just has a really sort of raw kind of voice. He just... He was there in the golden age of Detroit and never really broke it through into superstar ranks, but that was just because it was so crowded up there. Soul fans, Northern Soul fans, everybody loves this guy. Collectors love this guy's music. Hugely influential on the dance floors of the northwest of England. You're going to do brilliant dancing to this. I know you are. Sad day coming.

see what I mean? Can I say I told you so? Is it okay? Is it okay? I know. I'm not allowed to say I told you so anymore. I now say a lesser man would have said I told you so. That's how it goes.

0: Sorry. Lady Marmalade. Whatever that was. What was Oh, Lady Marmalade from Patti LaBelle. That's what it was. Sorry, I distracted myself. I'll tell you what distracted me. Okay, there's this. I was flicking through some confessions online, just looking for something to talk about, things to tell you about, and I found this one that made me laugh. And it's this chap says, I think I'm pretty safe in saying this is a bloke, right? Although it doesn't actually say it.
1: It's the Big Little Breakfast Show with Paul Davies. He can't act, he can't sing. Please don't let him dance.
0: It's not that big. It's just a little thing. This bloke says, 30 years married and I love my wife dearly. She's brilliant. 30 years. But ask me what colour her eyes are and I couldn't tell you. Keep thinking I must have a look and remember. But I always forget. Forget stuff.

If she asks, you tell her that you get lost in her eyes so much that it's hard to remember or focus on specific colours. It may not work, but it may get you brownie points. Someone else said, take a nice close-up photograph. People.

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1: Elephants can't jump. No, elephants can't jump. They can spit and fart and trumpet, tread on your toes and give you the hump, but elephants can't jump.
0: Elephants can't jump, and Brazil's highest mountain was unknown until the 1950s because it is permanently shrouded in cloud. Asparitas is a cloud formation that resembles an unmade bedsheet. I'm staying away from that topic. There is a point in the Pacific Ocean where if you drilled directly down through the planet, you would arrive back in the Pacific Ocean. Have you ever read Moby Dick? Now, you see, Moby Dick, a lot of people say they've read it, and a lot of people are fibbing when they say they've read it. A whole chapter of Moby Dick is dedicated to the fact that whales do not have noses. The main danger that dolphins face underwater is drowning. I'd say that's the main danger that most mammals face underwater, wouldn't you? Three quarters of Americans are in debt when they die.

golden delicious apples, I do like a golden delicious apple, have almost three times as many genes as human beings. Oregano is a name that is used for at least a dozen different plants. The fastest growing plant is bamboo, which grows at 3 centimeters an hour. Are you looking with your finger and thumb to see what 3 centimeters? Just me. Just me. Just me. The slowest growing plant is a moss that grows less than 1 millimeter a year. Ten to eight. It's the Big Little Breakfast Show.

Jenny Morris, and you're going to get hurt on the Big Little... No, you're not going to get hurt on the Big Little Breakfast Show. Come on, that's not going to happen. That's just... No. No, that's not how this works. Can I ask you a favour? We do this, like, at least once a year, sometimes a little more often. But we are looking at asking listeners to become subscribers, to get slightly more involved into Radio Adelaide and support us along the way. 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Not literally, obviously. 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

0: Kiss Me from Sixpence None the Richer on the Big Little Breakfast Show. We've got 14 degrees at the moment here in Adelaide on this Tuesday, the 19th of May. We're heading for a top of 18, and we may be getting some rain until later in the morning.
1: BBC News with Govinda Gill. Elon Musk has lost his legal case against OpenAI, the artificial intelligence company he co-founded and later accused of straying from its original mission to benefit humanity. A jury in California found he was too late in bringing the case against OpenAI's boss, Sam Altman. Each man accused the other of trying to benefit financially from the huge surge in AI over the past 3 years. Here's our technology correspondent, Lily Jamali.
2: The jury ruling that because he filed those claims too late, years after the alleged harms had been caused, that those issues were basically moot, that he didn't file these claims in time, and so the statute of limitations had expired. This is interesting because when we were listening to testimony over the last 3 weeks, the issue of the statute of limitations came up, but it was not something that the defense really hammered home until closing arguments on Thursday. They went, probably spent a good hour talking about that one issue in front of jurors, and obviously it resonated pretty significantly.
1: President Trump says he's postponed a planned attack on Iran scheduled for Tuesday after the leaders of Qatar, Saudi Arabia and the UAE asked him to hold off. Our North America editor Sarah Smith has the details.
3: Donald Trump spoke to the leaders of Qatar, Saudi Arabia and the United Arab Emirates before announcing he had put renewed military action on hold. He said his Middle East allies had told him they believed a deal was possible with Iran that would be acceptable to the United States and countries in the region. 24 hours earlier, after speaking to the Israeli Prime Minister Benjamin Netanyahu, he had warned Iran that the clock is ticking and that they better get moving or there won't be anything left of them. The elimination of Iran's nuclear program to make sure it can never develop nuclear weapons has always been President Trump's bottom line. He said this would be included in the proposed deal.
1: The Trump administration is setting up a compensation fund for people it believes were unfairly targeted by previous administrations for political reasons. It's part of a settlement that's seen him drop a $10 billion lawsuit against the US tax agency over the leaking of his tax returns in 2017. Bernd de Boosman is in Washington.
4: President Trump, his sons, and the Trump Organization first filed the lawsuit in January, claiming that both the IRS and Treasury Department had failed to prevent the leak of their tax returns to media outlets. According to the Justice Department, the case was settled in exchange for the creation of an over $1.7 billion fund to compensate people it believes were subject to unfair investigations under previous administrations. Democrats have moved to block the dismissal and describe the money as a slush fund for political allies, including some charged or convicted in relation with the January 6th riot at the U.S. Capitol.
1: World news from the BBC. A nationwide transport strike in Kenya is expected to continue into Tuesday after late-night negotiations ended without agreement. Taxi drivers dismissed a government proposal to reduce diesel fuel prices by 10 Kenyan shillings. Much of the country was brought to a standstill on Monday in protest at a steep rise in fuel prices linked to the Iran war. The government in the Democratic Republic of Congo has sharply increased the number of deaths linked to the current Ebola outbreak in the east of the country. A spokesman said 118 people had died and cases are now being reported over a wider area. But Kinshasa says response teams are on the ground working to trace suspected infections. It's urged the public not to panic. The United States has issued fresh sanctions targeting Cuba's intelligence agency, government officials and ministers. The move announced hours after the Cuban president insisted that Cuba posed no threat to the US will further increase pressure on the communist-run island and its beleaguered economy. Our global affairs reporter Mimi Swaby has more details.
5: The US Treasury announced the measures days after the head of the CIA held talks in Havana with Cuban officials, including the head of the intelligence agency. It seemed a tentative step of progress. However, Washington's pressure on Havana has since intensified, with the island's president hitting back, warning that military action against Cuba would lead to a bloodbath with incalculable consequences for the region. Cuba is reported to have acquired more than 300 military drones able to attack US warships and bases, including Guantanamo Bay.
1: Lebanon's health ministry says Israeli attacks have now killed more than 3,000 people in the country since late February. Israel says it's targeting the Iran-backed Shia militant group Hezbollah, but many civilians have been killed, some in what Lebanese authorities say are deliberate attacks. BBC News.

Nearly 8:10 on this Tuesday morning. I've got to tell you something that happened over the weekend. Right? The lovely Samantha and I decided to check out the new swim centre at Mount Barker, which is really good. It's absolutely brilliant. It's a great space. Three pools. Like one that's a little bit extra warm, so that if you're in a wheelchair and you need some therapy, you don't move around very much to begin with, it's ideal. There's a ramp there, and you get your specialist wheelchair, and you go into the water, and you get your therapy. Just superb. And then there's one which is, in my experience so far, and I've been twice now, Mums and Bubs. Mums and Bubs there all the time. It's just brilliant. And then there's one with, like, I think it's 9 swim lanes in that you can swim if you're a grown-up. You're allowed to swim if you're not a grown-up. They let me swim. So really enjoyed that. But then we decided we were going to go on Friday, and I couldn't find my bathers. I had them when we went away on holiday, like Christmas time, whenever that was. And I couldn't, and I know I've got more than one pair of bathers, right? I'm like, you know, I'm a chap of a certain age, and there's more than one pair of bathers. Probably because I've lost my bathers at some point and had to buy new ones. So I knew I had more than one pair, and I couldn't find any of my bathers. And I thought, normally I just leave them in the suitcase or my travel bag, so that they're there. That's when I swim, when I'm on holiday. Or up until now, it has been. So I said, well, don't worry about it. Bathers aren't expensive. We'll just go to Kmart on the way to the pool, and I'll buy a new set of bathers, right? But it seems, I figured they'd be like $10, whatever. And got to Kmart. Sam didn't want to come into Kmart. She just sat in the car and waited for me. And so in a bit of a rush, because I didn't want her to have to wait too long, and I said to the young man at the, do you know the meter and greeter at the front of the store when you go in? I said, save me a bit of time, mate. Point me in the general direction of some bathers. And he said, oh, we don't have bathers. He said that we don't stock them in the winter because there's no demand for them. They come back when the weather's warmer. He said we've got he said we've got goggles though. I went, oh, fantastic, I'll just wear goggles, see if anybody notices. Well, I thought it was funny.

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When you don't have no freeloaders, I don't get that kiss. Well, that's nobody's business.

Days Like This from Van Morrison. Good morning. It's just gone quarter past eight. If you're getting them out of the house now to get to school, right? Don't forget, we're going to do Elephants Can't Jump in the car on the way to school at about 8:30, right? I'll get it as close to 8:30 as I can. And then after that, we have the dropper off for his boogie, right? So that if they've made you late, if they've not helped get out the house on time, if they're, like, you know, being dragged to school because they've not done the homework or not eaten their breakfast or whatever, any of the myriad things that kids do to not go to school, when you've dropped them off, if you want a boogie, I will be providing it after Elephants Can't Jump in the car on the way to school. And I might put two or three, like, danceable tracks in, just so, if you want to. You can even do it when the kids aren't there. You can do it around the corner and say, it's all right. It's all right. Your friends will see me. I'll be around the corner dancing because I got you to school on time. JoJo Zep and the Falcons.

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love that. I love that. Darktown Strutter's Ball from the Ted Mulry Gang. Okay. Nearly 4 minutes to the half hour. This will just fit in quite nicely, I think. And so after the Stones, we do Elephants Can't Jump in the car on the way to school. All right?

0: Where elephants can't jump. I've just been reading ahead, like, you know, just to make sure that if there's any difficult pronunciations, I'll be across them. I wish I'd given this lot to Lewis on Friday, honestly. There's some proper scientific terms coming up, and I don't know. I'm probably about to murder them.
1: Elephants can't jump. Oh, elephants can't jump. They can spit and fart and trumpet, tread on your toes and give you the hump, but elephants can't jump.
0: Elephants can't jump, and plants can tell when one of their leaves is being eaten, and they react to try to stop it. What do they do? What, you'd have thought they were defenceless. There are four times as many species of orchid as there are species of mammal. What? Really? Wow. Camels gave humans the common cold. Really? Zebras can be scanned like barcodes. Really? Yes, I know. I know that's not a difficult scientific pronunciation. Don't you worry. Science knows more about coffee, wine, and tomatoes than it knows about breast milk. I think that means human breast milk. Scientists can predict when an elderly person is going to fall over up to 3 weeks before it happens. Okay. Obdormition is when your arm falls asleep from lying on it. That's not too difficult. Obdormition, we can pronounce that, that's fine. Oniomania. Oniomania is the compulsive urge to buy things, including, but not limited to, onions. Obscurum per obscurius is an explanation more complicated than the thing it's trying to explain. Obsidional means boring people by staying too long. Obsidional. Do you have an uncle Obsidional? If you haven't watched the Derry Girls, go out of your way to watch the Derry Girls. They have an uncle Obsidional. And if you don't know who it is, it's probably you. Well, I don't know who it is. I have no idea. Okay, this may be my favourite one of the day, right? You know that Salvador Dali? Remember that Salvador Dali? Him who had a pet lobster that used to walk on a lead, yeah. Salvador Dali's moustache was set at 10 past 10, like the hands on a clock. How much time did he have? Did he spend getting that sorted out? Hey, Salvador, what time is it? Oh, I don't know, the clock's melted. I don't know. That's it. That's it. We're ending on a high. Get yourself to school. Go and learn something proper. In the meantime... This is the Dropper Offerer's Boogie on the Big Little Breakfast Show. Is this your favourite part of the show?

old music, there's nothing to it, is there? I mean, you know, it's not nearly as good as the modern stuff that the kids listen to most of the time. We're still boogieing for dropper offerers. TV's not as good as it used to be either, right?

Have they gone? Have your little darlings gone now? Are they in school? Well done. 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

brilliant, the absolutely fabulous Aretha Franklin. It's the Big Little Breakfast Show on Radio Adelaide. We are at 10 to 9. I've just got time to head to It's a Weird, Weird, Weird, Weird, Weird, Weird World. I'm going to share with you something. I think I'll play a track first. This is from a website called umd.edu, and it's something that they published in February. I think it's about university research, and this is going to share something with you that maybe you can help in some scientific research into farting. Yeah, that's where we're going.

to see if I can get through this. As I said, this is a story from umd.edu. I don't know where this website is based. However, I will just read out what this scientific tome has delivered us. The Human Flatus Atlas joined the world's first scientific expedition into human flatus. Human Flatus Atlas is charting unexplored territory in human biology. Using our cutting-edge smart underwear device, a comfortable, non-invasive wearable that simply snaps onto any underwear material. We're building the first comprehensive database of real-world flatus patterns, transforming an embarrassing taboo into empowering health data. Participation involves wearing the device on the outside of your underwear for at least 3 consecutive days for 24 hours a day, logging your food using our mobile app, and completing a brief survey. After wearing the device to provide feedback. Launching the Atlas, Assistant Professor Brantley Hall of the Department of Cell Biology at the University of Maryland added, "For decades, physicians have struggled to help patients with intestinal gas complaints. It has been virtually impossible to objectively document the existence of excessive gas with available tests. Patients relied on self-reporting, which suffers from missed events, imperfect memory, and the impossibility of logging gas while asleep." I love it. Now, with our smart underwear, objective measurement gives us an opportunity to increase scientific rigor in this area. We don't actually know what normal flatus production looks like, and without that baseline, it's hard to know when someone's gas production is truly excessive. I don't know if this is still going, because this is from February, and I don't know if you have to be fairly close to Maryland. I kind of suspect both of those things could apply. But to enroll as a volunteer in the Human Flatus Atlas, visit www.flatus.info. Flatus, in case you've never heard of the word, as I hadn't, is F-L-A-T-U-S. Flatus. I love it. I think that has made my morning. That's absolutely just brilliant.

That's it for Tuesday. Talking of flatters, I went to the bathroom a little while ago. Sarah's here. She's going to take over now and do local noise from Studio 2. She's using the new playout system. I'm using the old one. I need to set up mine for the new one, and I haven't done it yet. But I came back from the bathroom and I went, Sarah, have you been spraying air freshener in here? But yeah, Kato. I said, is it just the dog smell, or is it just... did she fart? Oh no, she farted, she said. Oh no, she farted. The joys of owning a dog. Make every second count. Quite nice out there. We're going to go for a little walk around the parklands, me and my old dog. We've got 15 degrees at the moment. We're heading for a top of 18. Beyond all danger, no mayhem. Go, rain till later in the morning, it said at 6 o'clock this morning. So that might have gone by now. I don't know. Look out the window. Let me know. Today's Big Little Breakfast Show has been entitled Never Let Your Sense of Morals Prevent You From Doing What Is Right. Your morals aren't always right.

I'll be back. Have another go at this tomorrow. This being the Big Little Breakfast Show on Radio Adelaide.

0: this great track from Marco. Marco, if you're listening in Lyon, thank you so much. I love it.
1: Be the child in the daisies. Turn your day into a dream.
0: I will see you tomorrow. Go, carpe your DM.
2: I have no one at this time. I'm sure you...
0: That's not right.
2: I have no one at this time. I'm sure you could change my mind. And I'm...
0: Wasn't me. It's the system's done something weird.
2: It's a changing time for you. Not a lot that...
0: I don't know what it's done.
2: But it just don't mean that much to you.
3: BBC News with Govinda Gill. Elon Musk has lost his legal case against OpenAI, the artificial intelligence company he co-founded and later accused of straying from its original mission to benefit humanity. A jury in California found he was too late in bringing the case against OpenAI's boss, Sam Altman. Each man accused the other of trying to benefit financially from the huge surge in AI over the past 3 years. Here's our technology correspondent, Lily Jamali.
4: The jury ruling that because he filed those claims too late, years after the alleged harms had been caused, that those issues were basically moot, that he didn't file these claims in time, and so the statute of limitations had expired. This is interesting because when we were listening to his testimony over the last 3 weeks, the issue of the statute of limitations came up, but it was not something that the defense really hammered home until closing arguments on Thursday. They went, probably spent a good hour talking about that one issue in front of jurors, and obviously it resonated pretty significantly.
3: President Trump says he's postponed a planned attack on Iran scheduled for Tuesday after the leaders of Qatar, Saudi Arabia and the UAE asked him to hold off. Our North America editor Sarah Smith has the details.
5: Donald Trump spoke to the leaders of Qatar, Saudi Arabia and the United Arab Emirates before announcing he had put renewed military action on hold. He said his Middle East allies had told him they believed a deal was possible with Iran that would be acceptable to the United States and countries in the region. 24 hours earlier, after speaking to the Israeli Prime Minister Benjamin Netanyahu, he had warned Iran that the clock is ticking and that they better get moving or there won't be anything left of them. The elimination of Iran's nuclear program to make sure it can never develop nuclear weapons has always been President Trump's bottom line. He said this would be included in the proposed deal.
3: The Trump administration is setting up a compensation fund for people it believes were unfairly targeted by previous administrations for political reasons. It's part of a settlement that's seen him drop a $10 billion lawsuit against the US tax agency over the leaking of his tax returns in 2017. Bernd de Boosman is in Washington.
6: President Trump, his sons, and the Trump Organization first filed the lawsuit in January, claiming that both the IRS and Treasury Department had failed to prevent the leak of their tax returns to media outlets. According to the Justice Department, the case was settled in exchange for the creation of an over $1.7 billion fund to compensate people it believes were subject to unfair investigations under previous administrations. Democrats have moved to block the dismissal and describe the money as a slush fund for political allies, including some charged or convicted in relation with the January 6th riot at the U.S. Capitol.
3: World News from the BBC. A nationwide transport strike in Kenya is expected to continue into Tuesday after late-night negotiations ended without agreement. Taxi drivers dismissed a government proposal to reduce diesel fuel prices by 10 Kenyan shillings. Much of the country was brought to a standstill on Monday in protest at a steep rise in fuel prices linked to the Iran war. The government in the Democratic Republic of Congo has sharply increased the number of deaths linked to the current Ebola outbreak in the east of the country. A spokesman said 118 people had died and cases are now being reported over a wider area. But Kinshasa says response teams are on the ground working to trace suspected infections. It's urged the public not to panic. The United States has issued fresh sanctions targeting Cuba's intelligence agency, government officials and ministers. The move announced hours after the Cuban president insisted that Cuba posed no threat to the US will further increase pressure on the communist-run island and its beleaguered economy. Our global affairs reporter Mimi Swaby has more details.
7: The US Treasury announced the measures days after the head of the CIA held talks in Havana with Cuban officials, including the head of the intelligence agency. It seemed a tentative step of progress. However, Washington's pressure on Havana has since intensified, with the island's president hitting back, warning that military action against Cuba would lead to a bloodbath with incalculable consequences for the region. Cuba is reported to have acquired more than 300 military drones able to attack US warships and bases, including Guantanamo Bay.
3: Lebanon's health ministry says Israeli attacks have now killed more than 3,000 people in the country since late February. Israel says it's targeting the Iran-backed Shia militant group Hezbollah, but many civilians have been killed, some in what Lebanese authorities say are deliberate attacks. BBC News.
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9: Rubakarimisize mweshi hano Adelaide. 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Mweshi, rubakarimisize oku Radio Adelaide.

Good morning, Adelaide. It is so good to have you with me this morning. My name is Sarah. This is Local Noise on Radio Adelaide 101.5 FM. And today, this morning, is all about bringing you all Australian music. And it's going to be for the next 3 hours. So until 12 p.m, I've got you. We've got some Spacey Jane, Angus and Julia Stone, some Cell Towers, and a highlight on some Adelaide City Central lovely bands. So speaking of, we are actually going to start off with a 90s band straight from our city centre. They were active through the 90s and actually re-recorded this one during the 2020s. So this is a re-recording of a great track that is called Star. These guys are called Colour Wheel. Straight after this, you're going to hear from Tusha, also from our wonderful city. This morning, though, we're going to go through some great sort of 80s sounds. We've got some indie rock. Later in the show, I absolutely have a wonderful quiz lined up for you with our quizmaster. So we've got a lot to get through this morning, and I'm looking forward to it. So let's start with some Colour Wheel, fresh off the 2020s re-record. This is Star. After this, you're going to hear from Tusha with Lighthouse.

You're joining me on Radio Adelaide 101.5 FM. It's just gone 9:15 this morning. A bit drizzly out there in the Adelaide City Centre at the moment with a top of 18 today. No complaints though. I do love a bit of rainy weather. And as Tushar said, turn off the lights and get under the covers. It's nice and cosy. That song is by our very own Tushar. It was written through 2024. He had experienced a whole lot of really tough workplace bullying, and also had experienced a big hit to his mental health while living away from loved ones, which is just an entirely new ball game on top of what is already difficult. He wrote it and then realized the song actually perfectly captured a wonderful happy moment, which is it captured the person he absolutely loves and who kept him steady. And it's just a beautiful song, I thought, to start us off this morning. Tushar there. And then Colour Wheel started us off right at the beginning with Star. And that one is actually from a group that was active in the 90s. It was re-recorded in 2020. And the album, if you're looking for it, is called Never Ending Sky. Up next, I've got some Spacey Jane from Perth and some Cheeky Leash Band as well. But don't go anywhere, because within the next 10 minutes, I've got a brand new one and a sneaky double play from Drifting Clouds, one of my absolute favourites of 2025, like artists to really come out of the woodwork. So Spacey Jane first with I Never See Her. These guys are a Perth four-piece, and this one is all about rationalising that breakup. I think we're on a trend this morning. 9:15, if you've got to be anywhere.

Cheeky Leash Band from New South Wales, a wonderful four-piece that sort of gives you that coastal vibe. We started off with some Spacey Jane there as well. I Never See Her. And you're on Radio Adelaide 101.5 FM, which is a community radio station all about bringing you wonderful music programs such as Local Noise, which is your listening to right now, and cultural shows, everything. 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I have a wonderful, massive shout out this morning. Well, a few, because we are celebrating Subscriber Fest here at the station for the whole month of May, which means we are celebrating the whole fact about becoming part of the community, right? 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And it starts at just $45 for concession holders for the whole entire year. There's also monthly subscriptions, which has no lock-ins, etc. It's $10 a month. So whatever works for you. But very excitingly, I just want to give a shout-out to our local community members. I've got from Black Forest, we've got Gerald, and from Worcester, we've got Jackie, Renown Park, we've got Scott, Glanville, Amy, and of course, very special shout out, because this name is awesome, we've got Sarah, all the way from Semaphore. Shout out to those guys. Thank you so much for being such passionate subscribers. It's making me very excited. I'm going to start screaming the house down soon. So thank you, thank you, thank you. If you want some more information, or you would like a special shout out, or have a special message for our wonderful presenters, head to radioadelaide.org.au to check out our many different options. There's something for everyone on there. And we realise that times are a little bit tough at the moment. So we just thank you so much for all of your hard work and support for us, you know. Look, I'm going to get on with it. We've got a double play now. Now, this guy I've been talking about, he was my pick for 2025. He comes from Northern Australia. His name is Drifting Clouds, and he is a solo artist who can play many an instrument. He mixes it on the fly. It is incredible. I'm going to start you off with the one that we absolutely know, which is called Bawe Pawe. And I have a brand new one from Drifting Clouds straight after this one. So I'm very excited to play that for you right now. It is 26 minutes past nine. If you've got to be anywhere, I hope not, because I'm looking forward to spending the rest of the morning with you. On the way, I've got some Angus and Julia Stone, some Jordan Brighton. And also, we are going to go back to 2013 with some Cat Empire on the way as well. My name is Sarah. This is Local Noise. You're about to hear from Drifting Clouds.